0: Welcome to Gospel Truth with Andrew Womack, a teaching ministry emphasizing God's unconditional love and grace. This special teaching on the true gospel was recorded at the 2012 Grace and Faith Conference in the UK. And now, here's Andrew.
1: You know, this is the problem. God's not mad at you. But have you accepted that God isn't mad at you? Have you reaped the benefits from this? Or are you still living under the condemnation that how could God ever love me? How could God ever be pleased with me? Pastor Dwayne gave a testimony about 15 years as a Christian trying to do it on his own, trying to earn God's favor, and he finally just quit and found out that God's favor was already there, not based on his performance, not proportional to his performance, but through Jesus. And this is, we're ambassadors. You know, we're from the United States. The United States has an ambassador to Great Britain. But that ambassador isn't free to just say what he wants to say. He's a representative of the United States government. And if the United States has a message to convey over here to Downing Street, well, then the ambassador has to repeat what the president wants said or what the Congress wants said. You can't give your own opinion. And likewise, we are ambassadors for God. We shouldn't be telling you our own thing and what we feel and what we think. We should be speaking for God. And it tells us the message that we should be speaking, that God has now reconciled himself unto you by taking away your sins. He imputed your sins to Jesus. Now, we are beseeching you to be reconciled to God, to quit imputing anger and wrath and judgment to God. Quit thinking that God is against you. God has reconciled himself to you. Now it's up to you to reconcile yourself to him, to accept it and receive it by faith. And then he says in verse 21, here is where he not only didn't impute your sins to you, but he imputed them unto Jesus. In verse 21, for he, speaking of God, hath made him, speaking of Jesus, to be sin for us who knew no sin, that we might be made the righteousness of God in him. God put your sin and my sin upon Jesus. He made Jesus sin. Jesus didn't just die for sins in a token and have a little taste of sin. He became sin. He became sin. We don't have the understanding. I don't have the words to express that. But Jesus became sin. That's unbelievable. It's nearly unfathomable that holy God, who had never sinned, who was perfect and holy and pure, loved us so much that he came down here and took all of our sins, the sins of the human race, every individual sin, every corporate sin, Hitler, Stalin, Mussolini, any tyrant that has ever lived in history, the millions and millions and millions of murders, every vile thing that people have ever done, that entered into Jesus. Jesus became sin. He became a murderer, a rapist, a liar, a thief. I know that this is offensive to some of you because we talk about Jesus being holy and pure, and he is all of those things. But he became sin. He took our sin upon himself. And when he cried on the cross and he said, my God, why have you forsaken me? That's a quotation from Psalms chapter 22. And the next verse says, but you are holy, O God, that inhabits the praises of Israel. The reason God forsook him is because God was holy and Jesus became unholy when he became sin. That's amazing. You know, if you would just think about the worst thing that you've ever done in your life. I know many of you don't want to think about it. You say, I'm forgiven. But you need to think about the worst thing you've ever done. How you felt when you came to a realization of what you had done. How you'd hurt somebody else. How you'd defiled yourself or whatever you've done, and the shame and the guilt and the pain that you felt, Jesus felt every bit of that. He felt that times billions and billions and billions of people that have lived on this earth. He bore all of that. That's amazing. He became sin. And why did he do it? So that you could become what he was. He became what you were so that you could become what he was. So that you could be made the righteousness of God. Ephesians chapter 4 verse 24 says, this new man has been created in righteousness and true holiness. This new birth that Wendell preached about this morning, it was so good. That new birth, at that moment you were created righteous and truly holy. You didn't get a seed planted and you aren't in the process of becoming righteous and holy. In your spirit, you are as righteous and holy and pure as Jesus. He became sin for you and he made you righteous in your born again spirit. And for people to say, oh yes, I believe Jesus died for me. And then they turn around and say, but I'm such a sinner. I'm so ungodly. I'm so unworthy. I don't deserve anything. That is undoing what Jesus did. If Jesus went to all of that expense and it didn't accomplish what it was meant to do, he became sin so that you could become the righteousness, then he failed. You can't just accept one side of it, that Jesus died for your sins, but you haven't been changed. You have been changed. In your spirit, you're a brand new person. And you are righteous and truly holy. And Jesus bore that sin for you. You know, John the Baptist said in John chapter 1 verse 36, it says, as he saw Jesus walk by, he said, behold the Lamb of God that takes away the sins of the world. John said that Jesus was the Lamb of God. All of the Old Testament sacrifices were symbolic of Jesus coming. God becoming a man and then taking our sins. You know, the life of one man is only worth the life of one more man. But Jesus wasn't just a man. He was God. And as God, his life was so holy, so pure, that his life was worth more than the life of every person who ever has or ever will live on this planet. His life was worth more than all of us. He created the universe. He created all life. And God himself became sin. And by doing so, he imputed your sin and my sin to himself. He took it upon himself. You know what? We couldn't save ourselves. We were doing a miserable job of it. And even if you could somehow or another stop sinning now, that still wouldn't erase what you did in the past. The only way God could save us was he had to come down and do it. Christianity is the only religion on the earth that has a savior. Do you know Muslims don't have a savior? Muslims have to save themselves by keeping rituals and praying five times a day and doing this and killing infidels and all of these things and doing this. Other religions, you got to have a tin cup and you got to shake it and shave your head and wear a saffron robe and do all of this other stuff. And it's all based on your holiness and the burden of salvation is on your back. The only thing wrong with that is that all of us have sinned and come short of the glory of God. There's not a one of us that can save ourselves. You can't save yourself. Some of you think, well, I can. I'm living a really holy life. You might look good compared to me or to somebody else, but who wants to be the best sinner that ever went to hell? You still sin and come short of the glory of God. And Romans 6:23 says the wages of sin is death. If you got what you deserved, you'd go to hell. I don't care who you are. I don't care how good you are. We compare ourselves among ourselves and think, well, I'm better than this person. I'm really a pretty good person. You might be good compared to somebody else, but the Bible says you've come short of the glory of God. The glory of God is Jesus. And you've come short of Jesus, and you do not deserve salvation, and you can't save yourself. Christianity has a Savior. where we get reconciled to God because of what our Savior did, not because of what we do. Man, that's good news. I wish Christians knew the difference between Christianity and other religions. Do you know there isn't another religion on the face of the earth that has a Savior? I'm surprised somebody hadn't come up with that concept. It's a great concept. But I believe it is so out there that even the devil can't think this way. People that don't know the Lord, they can't see giving their life for somebody else and taking other people's punishment. You don't have that concept in any other religion. It is a God idea. It is awesome. This is what makes us different. And yet, sad to say, most Christians haven't heard the gospel. They've heard that Jesus died for us, but it only paid for a portion of it. And then you've got to be holy. You've got to. Now, he may have given you salvation, but now you've got to maintain it by your own goodness and by your own works. And that is not the gospel. And that's the reason you don't have the power working in your life, is because we haven't fully understood how much Jesus paid for things. If Jesus paid for it, what's the point in me paying for it? If I was going to pay for something, and I was getting ready to put my credit card out there, and you come push your way in and say, "Oh no, let me pay for it." And you put your credit card and it's imputed unto you. What would be the benefit of me saying, "Well, I appreciate what you've done, but I want to pay something." And so they charge the whole 100 pounds to you, but I say, "Well, let me give 10 pounds at least. I can't just take it for free." And so the retailer gets 110 pounds. What's the benefit of that? What are you helping? That's just stupid. Man, if I'm going to pay for your bill, why would you pay anything? Jesus paid for our bill. He paid more than what we owed. Why do you feel like you have to pay anything? Why do you have to bear any shame? Why do you have to bear any unworthiness? Why do you have to go around and say, "Well, I know that God healed Deborah McDermott's sons, and I know that Richard Waller, and I know that the Terradez daughter got healed, and I know all of these great miracles happened, but I'm not worthy enough. He wouldn't do that for me." Why would you suffer like that if Jesus has paid for your debt, if he's paid for your sin? Why do you allow there to be any separation between you and God?
0: That's all the time we have for today, but be sure and tune in again as Andrew continues to teach on the true gospel.
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0: It's good to be with you again as we follow through our theme of spiritual warfare. This week I'm dealing specifically with weapons of attack, weapons that will enable us to assail and cast down Satan's strongholds. In my talk yesterday, I spoke about the weapon of prayer. I called it the Holy Spirit's intercontinental ballistic missile, the long-range weapon that can strike Satan's strongholds and demolish them anywhere in the universe. I gave examples from the book of Acts of how fervent, united prayer by the church in Jerusalem had broken through the heavenlies and released the supernatural intervention of angels to perform two dramatic miracles. First, the release of Peter from the maximum security prison. Second, the judgment of a deadly and disgusting sickness upon the persecuting King Herod, which caused his death. Today I'm going to deal with the next great weapon of attack that follows logically after prayer, and that is praise. Perhaps, in a sense, you could consider praise one type of prayer. In the Bible, praise is frequently related to God's awesomeness or fearfulness. Praise calls forth God's supernatural intervention, and it's also the appropriate response to that intervention. Here's an example from the book of Exodus, the song of Moses, the song that Moses and Israel sang after their deliverance from Egypt and after Pharaoh's army had been destroyed by the waters of the Red Sea. Thou didst blow with thy wind, the sea covered them. They sank like lead in the mighty waters. Who is like thee among the gods, O Lord? Who is like thee, majestic in holiness, awesome in praises, working wonders? Note the phrase awesome in praises. Praise reveals and calls forth God's awesomeness, his fearfulness, especially against the enemies of God's people. And then in Psalm 22, verse 23, you who fear the Lord, praise him. All you descendants of Jacob, glorify him, and stand in awe of him, all you descendants of Israel. Notice that praise is the appropriate response by God's people to his awesomeness, to his fearful acts of war and vengeance on their behalf. This is more fully developed in Psalm 8, verse 2. From the mouth of infants and nursing babes thou hast established strength because of thine adversaries, to make the enemy and the revengeful cease. We see here that God has provided strength for his people against their enemies. Two words are used for the enemies. First of all, adversaries, in the plural. I believe that means Satan's kingdom, generally, the principalities and powers, the rulers and authorities that are spoken of in Ephesians 6:12. But then the psalmist also speaks about the enemy, singular. I believe that's Satan himself. The enemy, singular, Satan, the adversaries, the representatives of Satan's kingdom, generally. God has provided his people strength to deal with this entire kingdom. The nature of the strength that God has provided is more fully revealed in the New Testament, in Matthew 21, verses 15 and 16. This records an incident in the ministry of Jesus when he was in the temple performing miracles and the little children were running to and fro crying, Hosanna. And the religious leaders asked Jesus to silence the children. Here we have the reply of Jesus. But when the chief priests and the scribes saw the wonderful things that he had done, and the children who were crying out in the temple and saying, Hosanna to the Son of David, they became indignant and said to him, Do you hear what these are saying? And Jesus said to them, Yes, have you never read, out of the mouth of infants and nursing babes, thou hast prepared praise for thyself? Jesus answered them by quoting that verse in Psalm 8:2. But he changed the quotation just a little. He gave us, as it were, his own comment. The psalmist said, out of the mouth of infants and nursing babes, thou hast established strength. Jesus said, thou hast prepared praise. So that reveals what the strength of God's people is. It's praise. Praise is our great source of strength. Notice certain other things about this revelation. First of all, in each case it says, out of the mouth. the mouth is the primary channel for releasing spiritual forces, for releasing our spiritual weapons against Satan's kingdom. Secondly, it speaks of infants and babes. This, I believe, means those who have no natural strength of their own, they have to rely on God's strength. In Matthew 11:25, Jesus spoke like this about his own disciples. At that time, Jesus answered and said, I praise thee, O Father, Lord of heaven and earth, that thou didst hide these things from the wise and intelligent, and didst reveal them to babes. He was talking about his own disciples. So babes are not necessarily those who are just newly born in the natural, but they are those who have no natural strength of their own, who have to depend totally on God's strength. The result of the use of praise as a weapon is to silence Satan. This lines up with what we read in Revelation 12:10. A vision that's yet to be fulfilled, but tells us a great deal about Satan's activity at this time. And I heard a loud voice in heaven saying, Now the salvation and the power and the kingdom of our God and the authority of his Christ have come. For the accuser of our brethren has been thrown down, who accuses them before our God day and night. This tells us what Satan's primary activity is, his main weapon against us. It's accusation. He's accusing us continually before God day and night. It occurs to me that if Satan is busy day and night, we cannot afford to be busy only in the daytime. We've got to meet him day and night. Why does Satan accuse us? What's his purpose? The answer is he wants to make us guilty, because that's his main weapon against us, is guilt. He achieves it by accusation. Well, then you might say, well, why doesn't God silence Satan? The answer is simple. Because God has given us the means to silence Satan, and he's not going to do it for us. What is that means? It's praise out of the mouth of babes and nursing infants. Praise that ascends through the heavenlies, reaches the throne of God, and silences Satan's accusation against us. Isn't that good news? That there's a way we can silence Satan. Now I'm going to look at another passage in Revelation. Revelation 16 verses 13 and 14. This too is prophetic. And I'm not going to attempt to explain how it'll be worked out in history, but I want to point out an important principle. John says, And I saw coming out of the mouth of the dragon, and out of the mouth of the beast, and out of the mouth of the false prophet, three unclean spirits, like frogs. For they are the spirits of demons performing signs which go out to the kings of the whole world to gather them together for the war of the great day of God the Almighty. The point I want to make is that unclean spirits, Satan's forces, also operate through mouths. Praise that silences Satan comes out of the mouths of God's people, but satanic spiritual forces are released through the mouths of those who are on Satan's side. Out of the mouth of the dragon, out of the mouth of the beast, and out of the mouth of the false prophet came unclean spirits. In a certain sense, this indicates that the side which uses its mouth most effectively will win this spiritual war. If we do not learn to use our mouths, we cannot win the war. Also, the unclean spirits are compared to frogs. This is fascinating. I'd like to spend time on it, but time doesn't permit. But it's interesting that frogs only make a noise at night, and their noise is a ceaseless, repetitive croaking, which goes on all through the hours of darkness. I believe that's a very vivid picture of something we are familiar with in contemporary civilization, propaganda. Propaganda is often a satanic instrument to promote false ideologies, false political purposes, false and evil rulers. And one of the great ways that we have to deal with these forces is by praise that comes out of the mouth of God's people. Now I want to give you in closing another example of the power of praise from the book of Psalms. Psalm 149 verses 6 through 9. May the praise of God be in their mouths and a double-edged sword in their hands, to inflict vengeance on the nations and punishment on the peoples, to bind their kings with fetters and their nobles with shackles of iron, to carry out the sentence written against them. This is the glory of all his saints. Here it speaks of something that all God's saints can do through praise. But it's praise accompanied with a two-edged sword. The two-edged sword is God's word. In other words, God's word and praise must go together. Combined with God's word, praise becomes an instrument of judgment on kings and nations. The kings and nobles they're referred to, I believe, are Satan's angelic princes and kings of the unseen world. To us, as God's believing people, is committed authority to administer on them the sentence written. In other words, we administer on them God's revealed judgments. And this privilege is granted to all God's saints. Let me just point out two statements in the New Testament, in 1 Corinthians chapter 6. Paul says to Christians, "Do you not know that the saints will judge the world? And then do you not know that we will judge angels?" We have the authority committed to us through God's word and through the weapon of praise to administer God's judgment on angels and on rulers and on kings and peoples and nations. Think of the tremendous power and authority that implies. Well, our time is up for today, but I'll be back with you again tomorrow at this time. Tomorrow I'll be dealing with the next main weapon of attack, preaching.
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4: Psalm 66 is where we're starting our programme today, Colin. 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
5: You know what? One of the things I like to do sometimes to a congregation is sort of say to them, now, do you believe in obeying the word of God? You know, and people sort of sit there and smile, thinking, this is a trick question, preacher's trick question. You know, I say, no, this is a serious question. I want you to answer me. Do you believe in doing the will of God? So people nod and say, yes, amen, yes. And then I read a verse like this, shout with joy to God, all the earth. I said, listen, this isn't just talking to Christians. This isn't just talking to some Christians in some churches. This is a word to the whole earth, to everybody, everywhere. Sing the glory of his name. Make his praise glorious. And then I say, okay, come on then. Let's get to our feet and let's shout to the Lord. Well, it's a bit of a culture shock for some, you know, but not if they come from Kingdom Faith, because we're used to shouting to the Lord here. But, you know, why not do what the Word of God says? Oh, brother, this is not our style. No, this is not our way. No, we don't do things like that. Oh, there are many different ways of worshiping the Lord. Well, that is true, but the best way is to do it the way the Scripture says. Why don't people want to shout? Well, because they're self-conscious. But you see, the very thing that God wants to do is to break us of our self-consciousness. Why should we be self-conscious when we praise the Lord? Why should we be self-conscious when we worship? Why not be liberated to shout to God? I hope those of you listening to me at home, when you come to the end of the program, you will just walk around your house if nobody else is in, and even if there are people in, and you'll just shout your praises to God. And you will be surprised at how liberating it can be. And let me just give you a little word of advice. When you're having a hard time and you're having a tough time, when everything really seems to be against you, if you ever think the enemy is really attacking you, the finest thing you can do is to walk around the house shouting praises to God, and you can see the enemy will flee. He hates that kind of thing.
4: You know, Colin, it sounds as well that this might be a good psalm to read when you're stuck in a traffic jam.
5: Yeah, wind the windows down so everybody else can hear you shouting to God. Oh, I've done that before now. Say to God, how awesome are your deeds, so great is your power that your enemies cringe before you. All the earth bows down to you. They sing praise to you. They sing praise to your name. You know, I've been talking this week about God's plan for the nations. He's only got one plan that he's working out, and we're all part of that one plan. And you see, scriptures like this verify that. God is bringing people to the place where, at the name of Jesus, every knee shall bow and every tongue confess that Jesus Christ is Lord. They may say that God doesn't exist now. They may say that they believe in this one, that one, in this prophet, that prophet, this person, that person, this religion, that religion. But in the end, every knee will bow and every tongue will confess Jesus Christ is God. He is Lord.
4: Now, interesting that this psalm talks about God testing us. He says, you refine us like silver. Now, God does sometimes put us through challenging situations.
5: You're too right.
4: Doesn't he?
5: He most certainly does. We all go through very testing situations. But one of the ways in which you grow in faith is by trusting the Lord in the midst of adversity. When I look back, I can think of several periods of my life where I would have chosen that the events would have been different from what they actually were. But I can, in retrospect, see God's wisdom in allowing me to go through what I went through. I'm not saying that that was necessarily always his best purpose, but he allowed me to go through certain things. And always at the end, there is a beneficial result. There is good fruit. Because I don't believe there's anything that God allows in our lives from which we cannot learn and that therefore can be put to good use for the kingdom of God.
4: And the promise is that he will, as it says in verse 12, bring us through to a place of abundance.
5: That's it. That's it. And you hear me saying again and again on this program that, you know, it doesn't matter what the circumstances appear to be like. God is the one who brings you through those trying times and out into the spacious place, into the place of abundance. Absolutely right. And if we move on to Psalm 67, I think back to my choir boy days again, because of course this was the wedding psalm. We were forever singing this

0: I used to wonder when I was a choir boy, perhaps it was sung at weddings because of the last verse, "Then the land will yield its harvest," which means that the people that are getting married are going to have lots of kids. But, you know, I mean, that was just the thoughts of a young boy. But but this is a psalm for any occasion. I mean, let God be gracious to us and bless us and make his face shine upon us every day, no matter who we are, that we may know his ways and that we may make his ways known to others, that we may live in the good of the salvation that he's given us, and that we can make his salvation known among all nations. May the peoples praise you, O God. May all the peoples praise you. May the nations be glad and sing for joy, for you rule the peoples justly and guide the nations of the earth. May the peoples praise you, O God. May all the peoples praise you. Then the land will yield its harvest, and our God and God our God will bless us. God will bless us, and all the ends of the earth will fear him. Now, when will the land yield its harvest? When the people are praising him.
1: So is this a prophetic psalm?
0: Oh, yes. It's a prophetic psalm, but also a directive psalm, I believe. I believe it's a psalm which says to the church today, praise God with all your might. Praise him wholeheartedly. Because until God has a praising church, the land will not yield its harvest. But it's not just praising God with our lips. It's praising God with our lives. It's living for the praise and honor and glory of God.
1: So that puts quite a responsibility on the church.
0: Oh, absolutely. But then that's the job of the church. The church is supposed to be the salt of the earth, the light for the world, the city set on a hill which cannot be hidden. And I think it's catastrophic that there are so many church leaders who prevaricate, who compromise, who try to be politically correct, who try to woo the world instead of contending for the kingdom of God and for righteousness and truth.
1: That brings us to Psalm 68.
0: May God arise, this great and mighty God. I mean, you know, we could shout for praise, with praise to God, but may God arise, may his enemies be scattered, may his foes flee before him. You know, there's a sense in which I believe we in the church, yes, we've obviously got to fulfill what God is asking of us. But at the same time, our great heart longing and yearning is for God to arise, for God to move, for God to come and do a new thing in our nation and among the nations. And it's amazing how when there is that yearning and that longing in the hearts of his people and they're praying and crying out to God accordingly, that God does do that. I believe what God does is to stir the hearts of his people, to get them praying like that, so that that can then release a move of God in the nations.
1: Now, we're searching for the nature and character of God, and here in the psalm in verse 5, we see that he's a father to the fatherless, a defender of widows, and he sets the lonely in families.
0: Yes, we have these two sides of the nature of God, great, mighty, holy, the universal God, you know, who is the creator of the universe, who has his plan and purpose, and yet at the same time, a father to the fatherless, a defender of widows. The one who sets the lonely in families. He leads forth the prisoners with singing. You just understand from all this the deep love, compassion, care, and concern that God has for every person. You know, when I'm driving through an area where I've never been before, and you see all these rows and rows of houses, multitudes of people, and I think the Lord knows every one of them. The Lord knows what is going on in the life of every one of them. The Lord understands the needs of every one of them. And the sad thing is that many of the people living in those houses don't know that, don't understand that, don't realize that God

0: has such care and compassion for them and would want so much to be a part of their lives and to actually speak into their lives and to provide for them and to meet their needs and so on. So I think it's a great and wonderful privilege to see people coming to the Lord and to see their lives being changed and transformed and to see them coming to know that God does really care for them, that His love is very, very tangible. It's not an experience. It's not an emotion. It's a love that is expressed in the way that He gives and actually meets the needs in our lives. It's a practical love.
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And this is Wendy. And the month is now June. And we're going to hear about some scams that have come up during the last month that I've heard about. We think, don't we, maybe the scams will go away, but they'll never go away. As long as there's people out there wanting money at any cost, there will always be scams. And we've got to be aware. So I'm just going to make you aware this morning of one or two scams. Some of them are new and some of them are just the old ones that maybe we've heard about over the years and or over the past few months. One of them is the romance scam, when someone decides to go online to have a friendship and that friendship turns into a romance, and the person at the other end of the line or on their own computer, they say that they've fallen in love with you, but unfortunately for some reason or other, maybe the cat or the dog is not well, they need a large amount of money rather quickly, and all their funds are in a bank account that will not allow them to withdraw anything. So can you just lend me maybe £500, £1,000? And many people have been scammed this way. So I'm always mentioning romance scams. So just be careful, because these scams have been going on for a number of years and they're still continuing. Now, there's a scam that maybe I have spoken about before, but it's a very important scam, because each one of us are ordering goods from maybe Amazon or eBay or offline, and then when the goods don't appear, when we think they should appear, we all of a sudden get a delivery warning. And it comes up as warning. And we've to watch out for these scam messages, because they're claiming to be from the couriers, as these are always doing the rounds. They're always around every day. So these messages may tell you that you've missed a delivery, that you need to pay an additional charge, or that your delivery is delayed, and instruct you to follow a tracking link, which all seems very good. And that's what we would normally do if the delivery, if we're waiting for the delivery and it's not come, we just click onto the link, wouldn't we? Well, always be suspicious of links in text messages, and do not be tempted to give away any personal or financial details without checking the authenticity of the message first. If you're concerned about a delivery that you're expecting, visit the courier's website. You can do that directly by searching for it on your search engine, or you can follow links. There may be links for Royal Mail, Yodel, Evri, DPD, DHL, and all the other ones. And scam messages are usually engineered to steal our details, to con us now or for the future, when they decide that they want to get some more money or some more goods or whatever these scammers want. They've then got your details. So scam messages appear on most messaging platforms, such as SMS, which is text, WhatsApp, Facebook Messenger, Viber and Skype. So by using identity masking technology to change the name displayed as the sender, scammers often make it look like a legitimate organization is contacting you via a text message. And this is known as number spoofing. I don't think it's necessary for us to know that, but that's what it's known as, number spoofing. So whether it's claiming you've missed a delivery, impersonating the government to offer non-existent discounts on energy bills, or pretending to be a family member or maybe a friend in need, there are many different tactics used in text scams. So just be careful when you get a message. Just read it through thoroughly. I'm afraid I don't tend to read things through thoroughly, but I'm getting used to the idea now of reading things through thoroughly. So what does a scam text look like? Well, scammers are getting more cunning, as we know, and they're making their messages look like the real thing. There is one example of a DVLA scam text
which impersonates the DVLA, and it claims the agency requires confirmation of your driver's license record. And so the text then leads you on to a website. And while these scam messages might appear legitimate at first, there are ways to spot the scam. Sometimes, and the way that I spot them is, it's just, for example, if it's from the DVLA, look at the DV, click on to where it says the scam has come from. Has it come from the DVLA? So just click on the DVLA, and then you will see the website address, and it'll be nothing like what you would expect, government.com. It may say government, and then it may say .-13 whatever. And when you look at that, you'll realize, well, that's not just right, is it? Because a DVLA should really come from something like government.com. So look at the address. Click onto the address. It will drop down and you'll see what the address is. If it looks a bit suspicious, then it probably is suspicious. And do not do what it says. If you're in any doubt, I mean, why do the DVLA want confirmation of your driver's license record? Why would they want that when they've got it down there on their own laptops, on their own screens, on the government agenda? So what you need to do is, if you can ring the DVLA up, that's a good thing to do, or ring government.com up, or not necessarily ring them up, but send them a text and say, are you wanting confirmation of my driver's license and why do you want it? They won't be annoyed or angry or anything like that, because they will be used to people ringing up these days because there's so many scams about. Now, what about a text from my bank? And these banks, not the banks actually, but the scammers, are contacting us and saying that this is your bank and a fraudulent transaction has been blocked. Oh, well, that's a relief. Fraudulent transaction, but it's been blocked. Well, Rob received a text message claiming to be from the Nationwide, informing him that they had blocked a suspicious fraudulent transaction using Argos Credit. And Argos Credit for around £1,800. The text included a phone number to call about the transaction, which Rob did. He did call. And they said that they'd like to ask him some security questions. And they knew his full name, they knew his address, his email address and phone number. They even knew his security word. The scammer told Rob they had paid a penny into his bank account and asked him to open his online account to check. He did this and saw that a penny had been added. And Rob also noticed that the £1,800 Argos Pay transaction wasn't on his bank account, and he queried this. The scammer responded by saying that it had been blocked. It was only later in the conversation that Rob began to suspect that this person was a scammer. And when he told him that the scammer said to Rob, I needed to phone the number on the reverse of my bank card. When he phoned the legitimate Nationwide number, he was told that the information the scammer knew about him was probably in the public domain, but that the scammer would not have known his PIN number or online banking reference number. He wouldn't have known that. He couldn't get it. So that's the reason why he was contacting Rob for further information. He had all the information that he needed, but he didn't have his PIN number and he didn't have his bank reference number. So be very, very careful. I would never ring anyone up if they leave a number and say, just ring this because a fraudulent transaction has been blocked. If that happens, when that has happened to me, the bank have actually rung me up and told me, don't worry, this is a fraud squad from the bank. This has happened, blah, blah, blah. That's happened. But don't concern yourself about it.
We will get back to you in a few hours' time or in the morning, and we will do our very best to sort this out. They will never, ever ask you for your PIN number or your bank reference number. If it's your bank already have your reference number. So they've no need to get it, no need to get it from you or even ask you about it. So what about a message from an unknown number? Well, most organisations protect their sender ID. So text messages should be from the HSBC, for example, or Royal Mail, instead of a generic phone number. This can't always be trusted, though, as sender ID names can be hijacked on smartphones. If in doubt, contact the organisation directly using a verified number from the organisation's website. So, for example, if it's HSBC, go on to the HSBC website. They'll give you a telephone number there to contact them, ring them, and then ask them, have you sent me this message? And if it's a scam, they will say no. If it's not a scam, they will say you must check it out, though, before you actually do pay any money or give them any details. I think the key to all this is never, ever give out any details over the phone unless you are absolutely 101% certain that the person that you're speaking to is the bank or the company that you're dealing with at that moment. And then we have another scam, which is request for payment details. So again, genuine organisations rarely ask you to pay or make account changes via text message without first logging into your account. If you've been asked for sensitive information, it's best to contact the organisation directly yourself using official channels. So again, you know, if you're asked for payments, just contact that organisation, because once your money's out of the bank, although maybe you are covered, the banks generally do cover, but they don't cover every single thing. I think there's about 80% of people that are covered, and then there's 20% that aren't. And we could always be in that 20% that the bank cannot cover for certain things. So just be careful to make sure that the person that's contacting you for a payment is the company that you are dealing with or the bank that you are dealing with. And how you do that is you just look on the internet or get your invoice out and just check the number, call the number and ask the person on the other side of the telephone, is this really what you want? Do you really request any more information from me? And I should say probably 99.9% of the time it will not be the company that you're dealing with, and certainly not the bank. Now, what if the message includes a website link? Don't click on it, because you should first carry out checks to make sure the link is legal. Scammers can create convincing looking websites. So just because it looks genuine doesn't mean it is. You should consider whether the website address matches that of the organisation. So make sure the website link belongs to that of the organisation's official domain, such as government.uk for a government organisation like the DVLA that we've spoken about previously. Always look up the organisation's details independently to double check the details and make sure that these people are who they say they are. So spelling errors and odd wording, what about this? Well, banks and government departments and carriers will rarely make spelling or grammatical errors. If the message doesn't make sense, it's a strong giveaway that it's a scam. If the English is not correct, it could be a scam. And scam bank messages, if you get a message claiming to be from your bank, always treat it with caution, because there's a few things here that the bank should never do. They should never ask
for your PIN or internet banking password. They should never send someone to your home to collect cards or banking information. They will never ask you to email or text personal or banking information. They will never email a link where you have to then input your internet banking details. They will never ask you to authorize a funds transfer, which you haven't requested. They will never tell you to invest in diamonds, land, or other commodities. And they will never ask you to carry out a test transaction. They will never send you to a mobile app other than their own official app. So if you receive any unexpected messages from your bank and you feel concerned, or you've just got that, well, this can't be right, you can call your bank back. As I've said previously, you can ring your bank. That is what they are there for. And there will be an official telephone number printed on the back of your debit or credit card. Pick your credit card up, your debit card up, look at that number. It's just on the bottom, and ring that number. You may be holding on for a while, but remember, it's worth it not to be scammed. So how do we avoid message scams? Well, that's very difficult, isn't it? But there's one or two tips that I've picked up here. Don't follow any links. This is the most effective way to avoid text scams. Links can take you to a cloned website designed to steal your money or personal data. Links are often shortened to help them fit into the message. It's not always easy to tell the real ones from the fakes. Clicking on links could also lead you to download malware, malicious software that can take over your phone and access your data. Now, if that does happen to you, and it happened to me, go with your phone down to the shop where you purchased that phone for, and there's usually a person there, or if there's not one there, there'll be one somewhere in the background that will be able to help you with this. And they really did help me when this happened to me. My phone was absolutely blocked. It was completely jammed. And all the way down to the shop where I purchased the phone from, it was clicking up more and more data. When I got into the shop, I was seen quite quickly. And the young man looked at it and said, "Oh, yes, you've clicked on a site that you shouldn't have done." And apparently it said, "I clicked on an adult site." And that was quite embarrassing, really. But apparently I just clicked on because they told me to, and that had moved me on to all these sites, and my phone was absolutely blocked. They unblocked it within a few seconds, I should say. But it did say to me, be careful what links you click on. Do not click onto a link. Go to the main website of the company that you're trying to get hold of. And then secondly, don't share personal information. Treat all messages requesting sensitive information or that link you to the websites asking the personal details with suspicion. Always be suspicious. Legitimate organizations will never text you to ask for your personal or banking details up front. Contact the organization directly if you're unsure. So, like we've said, contact your bank. The number's on the back of the debit or credit card. Look up the company that's supposed to be contacting you and ring them back on that number that you find on their website or on their invoice. Don't reply. Replying to a fake text, calling the number it's been sent from, or clicking through on suspicious links only lets the scammers know your number is being used. You might be bombarded with even more scam messages and calls. The number has likely been spoofed anyway, which means you'll probably only be messaging an innocent member of the public who has had their number stolen. If you have already responded to the message, you could be cautious about further contact from the scammers. And if you think you have shared sensitive information with a scammer, you should notify your bank immediately. So number five is report it. You can report scam texts by forwarding the message to 77
26. That's 77, 26. So there's quite a lot more new scams, but I think that time has almost gone. And so what I would like to say is sit down, have that cup of tea. If you're looking at your phone now or you're going to look at your computer and a message has popped up, just sit down, have a cup of tea. Is this message too good to be true? Well, yes, it might be. Well, if it is, all you have to do is just wipe it off. Or, of course, you can report it to 7726 on your phone. But always think about it. Please just think about it. Lots and lots, hundreds of thousands of people are being scammed every month. And I don't want any of you that's listening to this to be another addition to those hundreds of thousands. And like we always say, have that cup of tea, contact a family member, contact your neighbour. Don't just think, well, it's a good deal. I'll just click on and I'll get this and I'll get that. Because sometimes you may have sent a lot of money for something and what happens, you never receive that product. And just a final story. I know a man who had a very expensive phone that he wanted to sell. He'd never used it. And he put it on Facebook for £600. A gentleman came, he seen the advert, he rang him up and he came and he said, I really want this phone. This is the kind of phone that I want. I'll give you £500 for it. And so he said he accepted. And off this man went zooming down the road in his car. And my friend thought, oh, well, he's so excited at getting the phone. He wants to go home and use it. So he was very pleased that he'd gone to someone that seemed to want the phone. However, when he looked at the money, all the £500, every one of the notes was forged. Now, that in itself is a big, big scam. He didn't take the registration number of the car. He didn't look at the money beforehand. The man counted it out to him. And then he just handed the phone over. And this man was off like a flash of lightning. So do be careful. It does happen on the phone. It does happen on the doorstep. It does happen on Facebook. It does happen on your laptop, on your computer. So do be careful. Always think about every single thing that you're doing, especially when it involves your data and when it involves your hard-earned money. So I'll be with you again next month to tell you about what's been happening in the month of June.

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2: Well, thank you. Thank you for having me on your show.
1: Thank you for taking the time to come and talk to us. Now, could you tell our listeners what inspired you to write this book?
2: Well, first of all, I just want to clarify that this book is about Miss Emerald, or Emmeraline, as she's known in the book. That was the British name she adopted. Mm-hmm. Her real Burmese name is Dom Yashwe, but it's kind of hard to pronounce. So in the interview, I'll just refer to her as Miss Emerald. But mm-hmm. I listened to her, how she, her Korean and Christian family of three generations lived through the Japanese invasion, Burma's own civil war, and of course the harsh military dictatorship that shut their country to the outside world for years. And yet, they took in over 1,000 children during the passage of time to love, support, educate, and teach them to love God. So I was so humbled and impressed by her story. Later, Patrick Klein of Vision Beyond Borders and I discussed that her story would be lost when she passed, and it needed to be told. She is now 89 years old, so I am so glad that we did tell her story.
1: Yeah, that's absolutely wonderful. It's a story that needs to be told, doesn't it? How did you become involved with Vision Without Borders?
2: Well, some Christian friends of mine knew that we had adopted three foreign-born children and had brought Pat with Vision Beyond Borders to our house one day to discuss the orphan issue in Burma. I think he was trying to formulate what role VBB would play in helping the children of Burma and wanted more information about our experience in foreign adoptions. As it turns out, Burma doesn't allow foreigners to adopt their children anyway, so it was a non-issue at the time. However, he did tell me that day about an 86-year-old woman running an orphanage in Tanji, which not only caught my attention, but motivated me to go on a trip with Vision Beyond Borders to meet her.
1: Wow, that's pretty adventurous of you, isn't it? Really, I think, to go and do that. That's amazing. Could you describe what it was like when you got there and your first meeting with Emmeraline?
2: Well, I found the people in Myanmar to be very kind and respectful and gracious, and she definitely was. I really enjoyed her. She's very humble. She's very sweet, and I saw that the children just really loved her. I was really impressed by the desire of the people there to want to educate their children in spite of their poverty. And so, although it does break my heart that families have to split up in order for the children to go to school, it might be mostly it's because they can't afford the fees or uniforms, or they don't live where there's a school available. And consequently, there are many children's homes in Myanmar, and there's, you know, not just because of the education, there's a variety of reasons why the children end up in children's homes. Mm-hmm. But Ms. Emerald and her family, through the years, in spite of their own hardships, were very faithful in taking in these children and basically giving everything they had in order to make sure these children were taken care of and had a good education and were also taught the gospel.
1: That's the amazing thing about it. It's a Buddhist society, isn't it? And her being Christian in the midst of all of this.
2: Yeah, that's true. Since Buddhists are the majority, there is the religious tension between the Buddhists and the Christians. Mm. But whether that escalates into persecution really depends on where you live in Myanmar. Mm. I understand there's more of that in the Chin state, where there's a heavier concentration of Christians. However, what I personally have seen is that Christians and Buddhists get along for the most part. In fact, I discovered it isn't uncommon to find a Christian married to a Buddhist, which is part of Ms. Emerald's story. Both her mom and dad, her dad was a Christian, her mom was Buddhist. I believe, however, it's more difficult to be a Muslim in Myanmar, as we saw the genocide that forced the Rohingya people into Bangladesh in 2017. Yeah. Certainly there's been an ongoing struggle between the Burmese Tatmadaw and the ethnic cleansing over the years, but I believe that's mostly politically motivated, with a power struggle between the government and the insurgent armies. I think the ongoing persecution of the Muslims is motivated by a fear that the Islamic extremists will take hold in the Rakhine State.
1: Yes, yeah, I think that's right, isn't it? Yes. Could you tell us more about Ermeline's life, as it were, from the Japanese invasion to, well, current days, I suppose?
2: Right. Well, you know, one of the reasons why I named the book, though, I Run Through the Valley, is that they lived on a high crag in Tanji. And whenever anything happened, like when the Japanese came, they had to flee. And they fled down into White Crow Lake, which is a valley below them. And then there was the persecution of the Karen that followed after World War II. And just things continue to escalate. As you know, that's a civil war within their country that's lasted longer than any other civil war has in history. So, and it continues to be that way. They certainly suffered a lot, and they were constantly running. So, and Psalm 23 is her favorite passage of scripture, and so I just adapted that for the title.
1: That's amazing, isn't it, that she's survived so long and done such fantastic work.
2: Now, yeah, her whole family.
1: Yeah, it's everything about it. Now, your royalties from your book will be split between Vision Without Borders and the Dai Guai Dai Naga Orphanage, I believe. So there's more incentive to purchase the book, isn't there?
2: Well, yes, absolutely. And Vision Beyond Borders supports the Doji Donye Orphanage.
1: Sorry, thank you.
2: Yeah, it's hard to pronounce those names for sure. Yeah. And so they actually support that orphanage, and so that is where the money will be going.
1: Pamela, can I ask a personal question now? How did you come to the Lord, please?
2: Well, I love that question. I grew up at home with a Christian mom, although my dad was not a Christian. She made sure we were in church whenever the doors were open. I remember receiving Christ at a summer camp under my mom's teaching when I was 8, but truthfully, it wasn't until I turned 17 that I realized I needed to decide for myself whether I was going to follow after Christ. It's kind of a funny story. I was out with a friend. We had just left my house, and I felt the Holy Spirit really impressing on my heart that I needed to make that decision. I asked my friend to take me home. I went up to my bedroom by myself, knelt down, and asked Christ to come into my heart. You know, I've never looked back, nor have I ever regretted that decision.
1: Wow, that's amazing. Wow. Yeah, that call from God. It's wonderful. Thank you for that, Pamela. Now, you and your husband and the 6 children moved from Wyoming, didn't you, to Dondo in Mozambique for several years, I believe.
2: Well, actually, it was after our children were grown and my husband retired. Right.
1: Yeah.
2: we were volunteer staff with Children's Relief International, and we originally flew to both Kenya and Mozambique, where they were involved, to see where we felt God was calling us to help. We were totally overwhelmed by the poverty and suffering in Mozambique. You may know that it was the poorest country in the world in 2002, as their infrastructure was destroyed by a 16-year war between the two political parties. 25% of the people have AIDS, and most live in indigenous housing made of bamboo sticks, grass, and mud. It's pretty evident where God was calling us. So through CRI, we joined the Ray of Light Project in the village of Dondo to help the people in Mozambique. We lived there for an expanse of 8 years, returning home part of the time each year to raise more money, as both the projects we're involved with needed a lot of funding.
1: That was it's wonderful that. And you could you tell us a little bit about the Life Hospice and what it was like there?
2: I will. Project Life is an AIDS hospice without walls, and it began as a government program funded by the PEPFAR grant from the Bush administration. It was funded to help people with AIDS obtain their ARV meds and be monitored by workers to make sure that they were taking them properly. So the Ray of Light hired 13 activistas, which is workers in Portuguese, who monitored 200 AIDS patients weekly by walking miles and miles to meet the people in their homes. But once the grant money ceased, because the Bush administration was over with, my husband and I did not want to see this project end, so we paid the salaries of the activistas until we could find sponsors for each one of them. Then the program was able to expand beyond just monitoring their ARV meds by providing them with food distributions, housing, prescription medications they couldn't afford, taking them to the Ray of Light Clinic, or to the government hospital when they needed to go, and offering a Bible study each week. And the activists also go to the hospital each day, offering both free soup and sharing the gospel. Today, there are 17 workers, and they have 400 AIDS patients in the program.
1: That's absolutely wonderful. I mean, these people, before you came, what they wouldn't be getting any of this, would they?
2: Really? No.
1: That's fantastic. If more people could do that, it'd be a better world, wouldn't it? I think so. Now, Phil, your husband, was overseeing the Green Door Project at the same time, wasn't he? Now, what was that about?
2: Well, true. Under CRI, my husband, along with a Mozambican national named Manuel Rafael, started the Green Door Project, which was building cement block homes for those in extreme need. They actually started out building mud homes with zinc roofs, but discovered that was no match for the rainy season. So we designed a small cement block home with a zinc roof, screened and barred windows, and a door with a lock to keep out robbers. The Green Door Project builds homes for widows, orphans, the blind, and those with AIDS. And as of today, 400 homes have been built.
1: Wow.
2: However, in the eighth year we were in Mozambique, my husband fell off his Green Door truck and broke his hip. So he was life-sighted

0: Yep, which is really what we want anyway, is the Nationals to be doing their own work. So,
1: well, it's wonderful, but some wonderful work being done. Now, what happened after you came back home? What happened then?
0: Well, we ended up moving to Arizona to take care of my mom, who will be 94 in December, and
1: wonderful.
0: Who is still... Yeah, and she's still leading people to the Lord, which is great. And I actually, I'm still involved with Vision Beyond Borders, and I was supposed to lead a team into Myanmar this December, but because of COVID, the trip was canceled. So pretty sad about that. Hopefully, you know, it will open up in a few months, and then we'll be able to go in.
1: Now, how's the dog, Punky?
0: Well, truthfully, right now my dog is taking her, or my husband is taking her on a walk, so that she is not trying to be part of this conversation.
1: Oh, what sort of dog is it?
0: She's a Cavachon,
1: oh,
0: and
1: right.
0: She's very sweet.
1: You see, oh, wonderful. Now, what's next for you all then over there? You'll be, if we can get back, obviously, to some sort of normality, you'll be back in May now, won't you?
0: Yeah, we will. And, you know, we love to take people over there. We visit the orphanages. We also visit a Buddhist village, which has been really wonderful to be able to do that and to be allowed up into that village. But we share the gospel when we're up there. And so it's been just a wonderful opportunity to be able to share the gospel among Buddhist children.
1: Yes. Yeah. And it's important, isn't it? Very important. Pamela Johnson's book, Though I Run Through the Valley, is from Authentic Media at £9.99 and is on all platforms. Pamela, it's been a joy to speak to you, and thank you for taking the time to come and talk to us.
0: Well, thank you for allowing me to visit with you.
1: Oh, great. God bless your work. Thank you.
0: Thank you. God bless you too and your work.
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1: God's ways are radically different from ours. A symbolic vision God gave to an early church leader named John describes it beautifully. Hi, I'm Tanya Harris of God Conversations. It was late in the first century, and the Roman Empire was known for its violence, greed, and exploitation of the poor. And it's here that God spoke through a vision of two women, a drunken prostitute dressed in scarlet and a bride dressed in white. What was God saying? Think about it. A prostitute is in relationship to take something from you. A bride is in relationship to give something to you. One is motivated by self-gain, the other by love. God was calling the church to live differently from the world around them. They were to be oriented towards others in everything they did. It's a God conversation that still applies. In our workplaces, our homes, and our relationships, we're called to live like the bride, to always be motivated by love. For more on hearing God's voice, go to godconversations.com.

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0: This is 101.8 Branch FM Radio for Life. It's great to be speaking to Simon Williams today over Zoom to talk about his book, A Second Chance, Breaking Free from the Cycle of Addiction and Bad Choices. Hi, Simon. Great to have you with us today.
1: Yeah, pleased to be here.
0: Yeah, no, thank you so much for this. Because I think we actually arranged this interview, it seems ages ago. I think it might have been last year sometime or something, or early this year.
1: A few months ago, I think, yes.
0: Yeah. So, yeah, I encourage people to get hold of your book, which is going to go through bits of your story. I mean, tell me if we don't want to answer all the questions, because I don't want to give everything, don't want to give everything away, I guess, at the same time of sharing your story. We want people to get hold of the book that will be a blessing to themselves too. But, Simon, would you talk, first of all, tell us a little bit about, because the book is about your story, isn't it?
1: It certainly is, yes.
0: Maybe start with telling us a little bit about what was your early life like?
1: Yes, my early life was, my father was in the Merchant Navy, so he was away quite a lot. And in the 60s, 70s, there was a big drinking culture in there. So, unfortunately, he got sort of into alcohol quite a lot. So when he did come home, it was a bit sort of up and down, should we say. So I didn't see a lot of my father in my early years. I have mentioned it in the book, which is partly due to some of the choices that I've made. Possibly there's a link there. I went on to do similar things that he did. So, it was my mum brought me and my brother up. It was a good upbringing, quite stable, apart from when my dad came home. But
0: if we'll maybe move on then. So you all went to America for a while. Fiji, right.
1: Yes, my dad got a great opportunity to work for a cable and wireless ship, cable laying out in Fiji, and it was a two-year posting, so he took the whole family, and that maybe, we did actually go on, it was the SS Orcades, a P&O cruise. They took us to America and up through the Panama Canal, Hawaii, and then finally on to Fiji. And I think that was really where my dad really started drinking. There wasn't a lot of work for him, so they were on board all day, and drinking was quite a heavy culture on the ships there. And I think that was part of where his problem started with alcohol. Subsequently, he ended up getting the sack from there, and we ended up only staying there 4 months. So I was only two at the time, but I think obviously my mum had a lot to deal with, and does have an effect on a young child. I think when you've got a turbulent relationship in your parents, I think.
0: And you eventually joined the army. You tell us about that.
1: Yes. Yeah. I in 1984 I joined the intelligence corps. I was quite good at languages at school, so I wanted to be a linguist. It didn't quite work out that way, and I ended up in the maritime regiment. I'd been brought up with ships. My dad had been on a cruise with my dad back in 1982. So I did love ships. I loved being brought up with ships and my dad. And so I joined the maritime regiment, and I was a seaman in the army. We worked on ammunition ships, troop carriers. I went down to the Falklands in 1986, which was fun. But I only did 3 years in the end. I bought myself out. So, it did 3 years.
0: Yeah. And was it while you were there that you started smoking?
1: Yes, I think during the latter part of the 3 years in the army, my friends from school were in college in London. So I used to go to college to meet them on a weekend. And that's where I started smoking cannabis, really. And that was sort of the end of the army career. I think I started becoming apathetic and didn't really want to be in the army anymore. And that's where I started getting addicted to cannabis, for sure. Mm-hmm.
0: Would you talk about you and your friends used a stolen credit card to go to Israel?
1: Yes, that's right. So when I came out of the army, obviously don't want to give too much away, but I got a normal job, and my friend and I, we didn't really want to work for anybody else. So we decided to set up a painting and decorating business. We got a loan, and unfortunately the drug culture got more and more. I got into more drugs, amphetamines and things, and we ended up blowing a lot of the money to start the business. So we ended up deciding that we'd go on a trip abroad. So we went down to Greece, had a friend down there, and then eventually over to Israel to work on a kibbutz, or like a mushav. And it was one of the credit cards of my friends, actually, we didn't have a lot of money in the end. So he said, take my credit card and you can use that, and he'll report it stolen when he got home. So that's exactly what we did. And in those days, it was quite easy it was just one of those things you push along. Credit cards, you know, there was not a lot of security in those days, so it was quite easy to buy stuff and buy tickets. So that's exactly what we did to get us over to Israel.
0: Would you share about, you know, being imprisoned and what happened in Jordan, and also, you know, looking back, would you say that God was protecting you throughout all this time?
1: Yeah, absolutely. I mean, we got really drunk. We got really drunk one night and decided in our drunken state that we'd had enough of working on the mushav. So we'd take our farmer's tractor, go in to the border and take it into Jordan and sell it, which is a pretty crazy idea. So we actually did go up to the border. We smashed down the fence there, crossed the minefield, which we actually threw rocks in to see if it was mined. Decided that it wasn't. We later found out that it was. There's over 250,000 mines were planted down the Israel-Jordan border in the, well, the 70s, 80s. So, yeah, but crossing a minefield and getting through it was just an incredible miracle, really. So, when I did finally look back and I thought, well, yes, God was looking after me then.
0: You went to Egypt. I don't know if you want to talk about what happened there. But also, you know, how bad did the drug taking get?
1: Well, not so much when I was in Jordan, Israel and Egypt, really, because we couldn't get hold of much. We did smoke the odd joint here and there when we could get it. But yeah, when we got put in jail in Jordan and then got handed over to the Israelis and got put in jail there and got put on trial and got a 2-year suspended sentence. So we had to get out of the country quite quickly, really. So we decided to go to Egypt. And we still had one of the credit cards, and we started buying leather jackets and that sort of thing to keep us going. And we had somebody who we could sell them to. Then we decided to go for gold. And then that's when we got caught by the tourist police in Egypt and got locked up in an Egyptian jail.
0: So when you came back to the UK, what happened? Could you tell us a bit about that? I mean, you were given a 30-month jail sentence.
1: Yes, when I came back, it was just Christmas 1988. And yeah, I came back and then I got into smoking marijuana quite a lot more. The acid house party scene started arriving and I got involved with that in 1989. And I started selling cannabis and ecstasy, not on a major scale, but just enough to get my own free, really, and get enough for a couple of free ones at a rave because I wasn't working. And I finally got caught by the police at the latter part of 1989 and, went to court and got 5 years altogether to run concurrently with a 2.5-year sentence. So I got a 30-month sentence and went to Norwich Prison I got my parole after 10 months, so for good behaviour. So I did 10 months in Norwich Prison.

0: 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It's great to be speaking to Simon Williams today over Zoom to talk about his book, A Second Chance, Breaking Free from the Cycle of Addiction and Bad Choices. Could you share with us, how did your life change?
1: Yes, it was in, I think when you come to prison, for me, it was the end of the line and, the last 2 years had just been crazy, crossing minefields and getting caught and being in jail in three different countries. And I just looked back and I just found that it was just a miracle I was still alive, really. I started going to chapel in there and I just started believing that somebody was looking after me. It was just obvious that... I started going to chapel. Things started to make sense. And I was in the prison there in Norwich in 1990 that I got baptized. And,
0: What happened after prison for you?
1: Yeah, after prison, I went and did some voluntary work. I was still, I wouldn't have said I was born again at that time whatsoever, but I did believe in God. Mm. I was still smoking when I came out. I certainly wasn't dealing. I'd learned my lesson there. Yeah, I was still smoking. The next couple of years, I ended up going over to Ibiza, still getting into some scrapes with drugs and that sort of thing. And then finally meeting my wife in 1994, 1995, and we went over to Thailand, and I thought this Christianity isn't really working for me. So I just thought to myself, I'll go and check out Buddhism. So I went over, I had a bit of a spiritual experience in a temple in Chiang Mai. I looked over and saw loads of people putting money into this pot. And I saw a woman in white there, whether she was an angel or not, I don't know. But we locked eyes and I just felt a complete sadness overwhelm me. And I just knew I had to go and find a church the next day. So I got on my motorbike with my wife, and next day we found a church in Chiang Mai. As soon as we walked in, we just sat at the back, and there was a beautiful choir playing there, and just a feeling of elation and joy came over me. And I thought, right, as soon as I get back to England, I've got to go and find a church, and which is what I did. I went back, did an Alpha course, and recommitted my life to Christ, really, in 1994.
0: Yeah, amazing. And so your book is basically what we've been talking about, yeah, your story. Yes. Why did you decide to write it in a book?
1: Well, I think originally it was just about the Israeli adventure, because in itself was a novel in itself. And this was really before I had any sort of Christian input. And we sent it off to Hollywood, and they looked at it on a panel there and decided it wasn't for them at the moment. So I just sort of parked it, really. And when we came back from Thailand and I did the Alpha course from 1994 to 2006, I was still I was still smoking dope. I was going to church, confessing, but I was still in a cycle of addiction, really. And it wasn't. And then I thought, again, this Christianity isn't working for me. So in 2003, I went out to India, and I went to see the Dalai Lama's teachings, and I ended up getting panic attacks out there because I started smoking the dope again out there. And I came home, and I came back and I started getting into alcohol, cocaine, and things were spiraling out of control, and it was getting worse. And it was in 2006. I thought, God's going to deliver me when I'm 40 years old. I likened it to being set free from Egypt and all that sort of thing. So 2006 was coming up to my 40th birthday, and my cocaine addiction was really strong then. And my wife was about to leave me. It was a complete mess. And I can remember being at a club one night and coming home, and I almost had suicidal thoughts. And I thought, and I just cried from the bottom of my heart, God, save me from this. And within a few weeks, I was doing some voluntary work with a guy called Mike Coleman. He'd set up a charity called Aid to Hospitals Worldwide, which sent recycled medical equipment all around the world. And he put his hand on me one day after one of these sessions and just felt some evil there, really. And he said, you need a sort of deliverance. So a few weeks later, I went for this deliverance in my local church with a couple of ministers. And it was there that my whole life just completely changed after that. After that prayer, it was just amazing. I gave up smoking cigarettes within a few weeks. My cocaine addiction just completely fell away. And yeah, I was changed. I would say that I was born again after that moment.
0: Yeah.
1: My whole life just completely changed after that.
0: Amazing. And obviously, a lot of people face addiction, not the same as you, of course. But I mean, what would you say about, you know, to people who are caught in, you know, a cycle of addiction, as your book says, you know, breaking free from the cycle of addiction?
1: Yeah. Well, I think since, yeah, as I said, you know, I gave my life to Christ in 94, but I was still caught in this cycle of addiction. And it's taken a long time. And I've been to a Christian Healing Center down in Crowhurst quite a few times now. And every time God reveals something to me that is possibly the root of these addictions. And I've quoted in the book, I like something Aristotle said, that show me the boy till he's seven and I'll show you the man. I think those first 7 years of a person's life are so informative. And, you know, our ideas and things can be shaped from them. I mean, from like when I was in Fiji at 2 years old, you know, the trauma faced that my mum and dad faced, you know, some of these things. But God pointed these things out to me over different times. And I think it's through an understanding of why you perhaps act like you do that then you can, God can heal you from it. And then you can start to, you know, get away from a lot of these addictions and things while you're trying to tranquilize yourself in the first place, really.
0: What are you doing now? I know you're a trustee of Kairos Prison Ministry.
1: Yes, yeah, I've been working with Kairos Prison Ministry for over 10 years now. I'm also a part on the leadership of my local church. I'm a computer engineer by day. So, yeah, I do that during the day. And prison ministry, my kids are sort of grown up and leaving home now. So I'm looking forward to the next stage of life, really.
0: yeah. So the book is A Second Chance, Breaking Free from the Cycle of Addiction and Bad Choices. It's by Simon Williams. So I'd encourage people to get a hold of the book, read the book, and thank you very much. Was there anything else we want to add before we finish, Simon?
1: No, I think that's it. It's out on August the 11th on Amazon. So I've got a book launch this Saturday at Bridge Community Church in Bury St Edmunds. So, I'm looking forward to seeing what God's going to do with it, really.
0: Yeah, no, really, really good to... Well, I encourage people to get a hold of it, like I said. And thank you so much, Simon, for speaking to us today. It's been really good.
1: Great. Thank you very much.
0: Thank you.

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1: Hello again, I'm Dudley Anderson. During the dark days of apartheid in South Africa, six gunmen burst into a church in Cape Town with hand grenades and AK-47 rifles. They killed six people and maimed many more. After the attack, the minister was reported as saying, "We are compelled by God's love to forgive our attackers." Forgiveness is a concept that seems to be missing in our society. We're told, get your own back, somebody's got to pay, or justice must be done. But I say justice has already been done. Somebody has already paid for all wrongdoing. Jesus took the blame for all sin when he bore God's justice on the cross. Through him, God's forgiveness is available to all who call on him. See, you can't earn God's forgiveness. It's a free gift through Jesus. Forgiveness cannot be earned, but it can be freely given. God Tracking is walking in forgiveness always. Subscribe to Tracker at godtracker.co.uk.

0: Why do you believe in God?
1: I became a Christian in my teens and had a very, very, very wonderful, happy marriage. After 3 years of marriage, my husband died, and I went through a long spell of self-doubt, anger, bitterness. Why had it happened? Why did a loving God let this happen? And I felt very lost and alone. But at the church school where I worked, some wonderful friends and staff, and they encouraged and supported me, and a colleague who went to the church encouraged me to go, which I did, and the welcome and the feeling was so wonderful that I kept going and joined a house group for study, prayer, Bible reading, and through that I refound my faith, and I'm very, very thankful that I have.
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1: I want you to turn with me to Luke's Gospel, the 10th chapter. Now, Jesus gave this little story an answer to two questions posed to him by this lawyer. Master, what shall I do that I might inherit eternal life? Now, the first mistake the lawyer made was there's nothing you can do to inherit it. You cannot inherit eternal life from your parents or your grandparents. You could say, I was born in a Christian home, but that doesn't make you a Christian, or born in a Christian community, but that doesn't make you a Christian. You could say you were born in a garage, but that doesn't make you a motor car.
2: As Mr. Graham says, quoting Jesus Christ, you must be born again. We're the Billy Graham Evangelistic Association. 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
1: A woman shared a sad tale with me recently that reminded me of the nature of love. Hi, I'm Tanya Harris of God Conversations. Naomi had a long-term friend of 15 years. They enjoyed dinner in each other's homes, attended church, and even holidayed together. But then Naomi fell sick with cancer. Months of chemotherapy, surgeries, and hospital visits followed. After a long, painful journey, Naomi is now in remission. But perhaps even more painful was the loss of her friend. Not once did she visit Naomi in hospital or at home. How can that be? It's easy to love in the good times, but love is proven in the hard. As the Apostle Paul wrote, we are like a body. If one part suffers, every part suffers with it. To love is to enter another person's suffering as our own. It's to cry with them, share their fears, and face the unknown together. It's hard to do, but it's what makes love so powerful. For more God Conversations, go to godconversations.com.

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1: Hi, I'm Dudley Anderson. As I sat sipping a large Americano at my favourite coffee shop, a lady at a nearby table gave a hearty sneeze. She sensibly used a tissue, but as I watched her recompose herself, I thought about those advertising campaigns that warn us of the dangers of spreading flu by sneezing. Oddly, this got me thinking about the gospel. Like flu, faith is very contagious, and once contracted, it'll change a person's life forever. The Bible says faith comes by hearing the message that Jesus died for our sins, and faith in this message produces life. And this message is spread through the lips of those who have already contracted faith. So if you know Jesus as Lord, then you have a responsibility to spread his good news to those around you, so that they too may have a chance to be infected with faith. So open your mouth and spread it. God Tracking is spreading the good news. More at godtracker.co.uk.

0: Why do you believe in God?
1: One of my daughters was baptised, and at a baptismal service, I came with her one Sunday morning to church, and the minister was preaching, and I can't remember whether he was talking about Jesus is coming again or dying, but I know he leant across the pulpit and he said, "Are you ready?" And I was cold. I went cold. An instant panic. What do I do? What do I do? And spoke to people within the church, and eventually came to accept Jesus as my saviour, and I was baptised. And that was 25 years ago. I need God in my life, because the thoughts of not having God and Jesus in my life is just too horrifying to think about. I can't function. I don't always give him the reverence and the attention that he deserves. But I'm happy to say that he's always there with me, and he's always there for me. And life without him is nothing.
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1: The Bible says our natural minds have been affected by sin. You can't think your way to Jesus. The Bible says the god of this world, which is the devil, has blinded the minds of unbelievers. Our minds are supernaturally blinded. How do you have your mind renewed and transformed? By repenting of your sins and receiving Christ as Lord and Savior. Come to the cross where he died for you and say, Lord, I do believe, I do receive, I do thank you for all you've done for me, and I want to follow you and serve you. You make up your mind to follow Christ, and he'll remake your mind after his.
2: Not just your mind, but your entire life is made new when you come to Jesus Christ by faith.
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1: Welcome to Everyday Moments with Joyce Meyer. You know, you can have a great childlike faith, but that doesn't mean your faith is better than someone else's. As Joyce explains in today's Everyday Moment, our faith, in and of itself, is powerless. It's all about who our faith is in.
2: Well, you know, it's very important for us to remember that our faith has power. Faith is power, but faith has to be released in order for it to do any good. Jesus is the one that we should have our faith in. That's why there's power in faith. It's not just that it's in our faith alone, but it's because of the one that we put our faith in. You know, when you touch God with your faith, He will meet your needs. When you pray in faith, God hears and He releases answers. We tend to look to people too much, and that's not enough. We need to look to God. People can help us sometimes, but a lot of times they disappoint us. And really, when we look to God, He may use a person to help us, but then it's God working through that person. It's not just that person doing it by themselves. We need to learn what to listen to and what to ignore. So stop listening to the lies of Satan and the criticism of other people, and just know that if you walk in faith, God will never disappoint you.
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3: 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So what are you going to say about that then?
4: Whoopee!
3: Yes, I thought so. Okay, so what's on offer? Firstly, there's Easy Does It, with music to relax to. A put your feet up and let the world go by moment. Then there's Just Jazz and Blues, for people who just love the creativity of jazz and the down-to-earth lyrics of the blues. I mean, what's not to like? So when can you hear these shows on Branch FM? Well, Just Jazz and Blues is on every Monday evening at 8 p.m. and Easy Does It can be heard every Sunday evening at 7:30 p.m. And with both shows lifting high the name of Jesus, including a few encouraging thoughts from yours truly, you'll be more than welcome.

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2: One of my all-time favorite stories is about Uncle Zeke from Muleshoe, Texas. Hi, I'm Chuck Swindoll. One afternoon, old Zeke decided to take a walk and came upon the blacksmith shop. What he did not know was that the blacksmith had been working on a horseshoe. He fouled it up and then tossed it aside. It was now black, not red, but it was hotter than a depot stove. Old Zeke walked in before anyone could stop him. He reached down and picked it up. Then he dropped it real quick. Blacksmith looked over his glasses and said, "Kind of hot, ain't it, Zeke?" Zeke said, "No, it ain't. Just don't take me long to look at a horseshoe."
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1: Did you know that in the modern West, we're richer than we've ever been? The tragedy is we don't know it. Hi, I'm Tanya Harris of God Conversations. In his book, Affluenza, Clive Hamilton shows us that even though we've got more disposable income, larger homes and higher salaries, we actually believe the opposite. A plague of consumerism means that we overwork to spend large amounts on things we never use and then we throw them out. Where once we were content with a simple backyard barbecue with a grate and a few sticks, now we hanker after the latest shiny contraption worth thousands. What's happening here? As always, the issue is the heart. Wealth, material goods, and social status has become the ultimate measures of success. They're idols in biblical terms. The Apostle Paul was onto something when he talked about living well. Whether in need or in plenty, the key is to learn contentment with whatever we have through leaning on God's grace. For more God Conversations, go to godconversations.com.

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1: Hello, I'm Dudley Anderson. I have the good privilege of owning a small black dog with short legs called Zoe. She's very cute. Well, like all dogs, Zoe has a habit of begging for food. If I make a sandwich, she'll watch my every move, hoping that a crumb will fall from my table. Zoe diligently follows my hand with her eyes. In fact, she doesn't take her eyes off my hand, gazing intently in the hope that I toss her a slice of salami. Well, the Bible says, I wait for the Lord, my soul waits, and in his word I put my hope. Psalm 130, verse 5. Perhaps you're seeking God about a new opportunity or praying for an answer to a problem you have. Well, let me encourage you to wait on the Lord and watch his every move. Keep your eye fixed on his hand and never look away. Just watch and wait. In his time, a crumb will drop from his table and you will know exactly what to do. God Tracking is watching every move of the Master's hand. More at godtracker.co.uk.

0: Why do you believe in God?
1: I never cease to be amazed by man's inventiveness. All those amazing things that your mind thinks about. I think sometimes, how did these guys build the pyramids? I mean, it was so amazing, weren't they? And not on the pyramids, but the Greeks, those temples on the top of the Acropolis and the Eiffel Tower, Sydney Opera House. I mean, what can top those? The internet, mind-blowing, isn't it? But then you think, Mount Everest, that could top the pyramids. Just standing by Niagara Falls, all that power. The Grand Canyon, amazing. But not just the macro things, what about all the micro things? What about when you look inside a honeycomb and you see all those hexagonal cells in there? And then you look at a butterfly's wings and you see all those beautiful colours. I mean, that knocks me out. But then you see a little child born and you think, my brain is more powerful than the biggest computer. And you tell me that happens just by chance? There must be a creator, a God behind all that.
2: Women of Dewsbury and the surrounding areas, the Churches Together of Dewsbury are all one family, and there is a special event to help bring us together. Flourish is a women's event on the last Saturday of each month, held in the morning, and it's designed to serve as a space for friendship, fun, as well as worship and hearing from God's word together. Flourish is held at Dewsbury Elim and is 10 till 12:30 a.m. No booking is required, just turn up and bring a friend of any faith or none. 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
1: James Irwin got a view of the Earth most of us will never see when he flew on the Apollo 15 mission. But as he said at a Billy Graham crusade in Milwaukee, his attention was on the majesty and power of God.
2: But I know that my help comes from the Lord, who made the heaven and the earth and made it possible for Jim Irwin to visit the moon. And so I saw the mightiness of God. I saw the universe from a new perspective. And yet God was small enough to come down and touch me. He was on the earth for a short period of time, and he wants to live on the earth today, and he wants to live in your life. So I ask you simply, have you found the rock of Jesus Christ?
1: Your life can be anchored to that rock forever when you come to Jesus Christ by faith. We're the Billy Graham Evangelistic Association. 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

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Making well.

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1: Welcome to Everyday Moments with Joyce Meyer. I want to start off with a question. Do you believe the Bible? Do you know what it says? If so, then are you actively doing what it says? Today on Everyday Moments, Joyce challenges you with this very question.
2: Well, I have a question to ask you today. What are you doing when you hear the Word of God? Are you acting upon the Word of God? Or are you just, so to speak, letting it go in one ear and right out the other? You know, faith comes by hearing, and hearing by the Word of God. But then faith has to be activated in your life. It's not enough just to listen. We need to also take action. The only way that we can truly know God's Word is if we're doing what it says. I always tell people, well, if you think that you've already heard the message I'm going to preach today, my question to you is, well, are you doing it? You know, if we're not doing it, then we really haven't heard it deeply enough, and that means we need to hear it again and again and again. Hearing the Word of God should change our behavior. So we don't want to just stand around waiting to change, but we want to take some action based on the Word of God. We want to release our faith, and we want to cooperate with the work that the Holy Spirit is trying to do in our lives. God bless you.
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1: Much of our activity today is little more than a cheap anesthetic to deaden the pain of an empty life. Hello, I'm Chuck Swindoll. Those were the words of the late Lewis Sperry Chafer, who realized that many of us substitute doing for being. Does that describe you? We fill our lives and our homes with clutter so that we don't have to take time to think deeply. Because we say yes to too many things, we are busier than we need to be. So we're hassled and frustrated, and our lives get complicated. But make no mistake, we complicate our own lives. No one else does that. Hey, is it time to simplify?
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1: Recently, I finished writing my fourth book. The final stage involves sending the manuscript to a group of beta readers who give honest feedback. It's a terrifying process because I've never been good at handling criticism. Hi, I'm Tanya Harris of God Conversations. Criticism can be painful, but here's what I've learnt. Criticism is a gift. My beta readers constantly point out things I've missed, not just spelling errors or poor grammar, but areas of miscommunication and things I've overlooked. The result is a far better book. It's a principle that carries into all aspects of life. Yes, criticism hurts, but without it, we'll never fully flourish in who God has called us to be. We need people around us to see the things we can't. May we have the grace to welcome constructive criticism and be better for it. For help with your own God conversations, go to godconversations.com.

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1: Hello again, I'm Dudley Anderson. You know, for me, the hardest part of following God's will is hearing his so-called still small voice. God often speaks through a gentle whisper. I believe that nature often reflects the nature of the Creator. For example, our hearing mechanism is created in two parts, the inner ear and the outer ear. The outer ear funnels sound in towards the eardrum, which transforms external sounds into internal vibrations. These are detected by our central nervous system and voila, we hear. See, it's the inner ear that turns a whisper into a word. But the Spirit's still small voice is inaudible to our natural ear. So we need to learn to listen with our hearts, like our inner ear, as we read the Bible, interpret circumstances, and decipher well-meaning advice. So, dear God Tracker, in order to track God's plans and purposes, you need to listen with your inner ear. God Tracking is discerning the whisper of God. More at godtracker.co.uk.

0: Why do you believe in God?
1: When I was 15, I was in a religious studies class at my school, and my teacher, he's just a normal bloke, he was just talking about a book in the Bible called Revelation, and at the time I was reading lots of American comics. I used to read like anything, Spider-Man, X-Men, the kind of stuff that they've made into films now, and the kind of idea of good versus evil, that kind of seemed to tie in with the book of Revelation. So I went home that night and I read through the book, and I was just completely struck by it. Just looking at the world, it really seemed to tie in with the kind of things that were happening at the moment. It made a lot of sense. Something inside of me said this is true, and I needed to sort of make a few changes. So I had a little Gideon's Bible I'd been given at school. I started to sit down and read that, and gradually I just found that this person of Jesus who I was hearing about, I just really fell in love with him and found that he was actually starting to be a real reality. And I was fairly happy, but there was a real sort of emptiness to my life, and I just really found that began to be filled.
2: Hello, I'm Martin Cooper. I'm a Christian and I believe in God, and I know by faith that Jesus is the Son of God, and that because Jesus was crucified and then rose again, I have the hope of eternal salvation. Now, because of these certain facts, I know that it's right to give praise and worship to God. So join me on Tuesday afternoons at 1 o'clock for the Praise and Worship Hour. 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
3: 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Join me, Barney Charles, this morning for some great music, encouraging words to start your day, local traffic and weather updates, and hopefully your wonderful company. 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Question is, will you?
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4: There are three words at the heart of today's message, not a slogan, not a bumper sticker, but a declaration that has the power to reorientate your entire life. God is love. Sounds so simple, but how do we wrap our minds around the love of God? Today on Insight for Living, Chuck Swindoll surveys the Bible, guiding us towards an understanding of divine love that's both theologically honest and deeply personal. Whatever you're carrying today, whatever you've done or left undone, this is for you. Chuck has titled his message, The Love of God.
5: On your way toward the New Testament, stop off at Jeremiah chapter 31, verse 3. The Lord appeared to him from afar, saying, I have loved you with an everlasting love. Therefore, I have drawn you with loving kindness. We're getting close to unconditional here, aren't we? There are moments, I'm going to be real candid here and vulnerable. There are moments I'm sort of overwhelmed with the love of my wife for me. And she's been far more faithful to tell me about her love for me than I have to say it to her. It was a few weeks ago. It was a hot summer day, and her car had gotten dirty in the rainstorm, and the clouds had gone away, and the sun had come. It was Saturday morning, and I thought, I need to get her car cleaned up for her. So I sat down in her car, and I could smell her perfume that lingered in her car. And in one of those unusual moments, I thought, man, I love this woman. So I got a little post-it, and I write on it, I love you. And I thought, okay, well, I can do better than that, you know. And so I'm going to write a little bigger so she won't miss it. And I wrote, I love you, and I underscore love. And then I thought, well, shoot, I'm going to fill the whole page. So I did, I love you, and I just filled the whole thing, and I stuck it on her dashboard. So I took the car to have it cleaned and forgot that I'd stuck it on a dashboard. And so, I mean, those people cleaning that car, boy, did they clean that car. I mean, it just, and they got back in it, and the guy who was giving me the keys at this little joint said, hey, nice note. What may not surprise you is about 3 weeks ago, about 3 weeks later, which was yesterday morning, I got in the car to do it again, and that note's still on the dashboard. Why? Because there's something about knowing you're loved that covers up everything else. It's an everlasting love. And he writes that love note to you in a dozen different ways. It's just, the world being what it is, we miss reading it. Because the culture teaches us that if things are going well, then that proves somebody loves us. With God, whether it is well or hard, whether it is life or death, whether you feel like it or deserve to hear it, or on the opposite extreme, you're the last one he ought to be saying it to, certainly in your neighborhood. It's still true. He loves you. It's a love so great that he put his son on a cross for us. You talk about love. John chapter 3. Here it is. Verse 14, as Moses lifted up the serpent in the wilderness, even so must the Son of Man be lifted up, so that whoever believes will in him have eternal life. I'll watch closely. Imagine it. Imagine it, dads. Imagine it, mothers. God so loved the world that he gave his only begotten son. He gave his son. To whom? To the world. That whoever believes in him shall not perish, but have eternal life. How good is that? He so loved us that he knew there could never be a relationship as long as we operate on our own. I mean, look at our lives. You talk about a mess. You talk about baggage and garbage. We could know the secrets of the people in this room, there'd be scandals spread all over the city. And God knows all of the secrets. And he hasn't yet regretted putting his son on that cross for us. Why? Because it's the only way you could have a relationship. When you love someone, you want a relationship with them. He so loved the world. Are you part of the world? Last time I checked. If you wonder, do this. And if you feel air, you're part of the world. Okay? If you question that, do it at a mirror. If a mirror fogs over, you're part of the world, okay? You're alive. He so loved you. He didn't loan you his son. He didn't make a bargain that if you clean up your life, his son's death will help you out. He gave his son. He gave his son. You have a son? You have a daughter? Imagine that. I think I love people deeply until I think about that. Chances are good I wouldn't sacrifice my son or daughter for any of those people. God did it for all of us. He so loved you and me that he gave him. So that what? So that we will never perish, but on the other hand, have life like him, eternal kind of life. And I left out the most important part. Whoever believes in him. That's it. Don't have to clean up your life. You can't if you tried. You have to believe in him. That's called the gospel. That's good news. He died for you on a cross. And you believe in him, you have eternal life with God. And a whole new beginning starts from the inside out. And goodness knows we need help from the inside out. But I'm not a follower of Jesus. How can I be sure of that? Listen to the words of another. He writes this: I recently overheard a talk show host attempting to give a caller an ego boost. God loves you for what you are. You must see yourself as something special. After all, you are special to God. But that misses the whole point, he writes. God does not love us for what we are. He loves us in spite of what we are. Now, there's a little hope. You don't have to measure up for him to say you're among those that are loved. It's because you can't measure up that makes his love so special. You're not the one special. I'm not the one that's special. God is special. His son is special. It is only his love and his grace, this man writes, that gives our lives any significance at all. Maybe you're thinking it's a pretty harsh analysis to say there's nothing special about me. And in case that's your response, look at Romans chapter 3. And this is a good it's an autopsy. I'm just going to go ahead and say it. It's an autopsy of our inner being. It cuts down where no surgeon's scalpel can reach. And in case you need the reminder, look at what it says in verse 10 of Romans 3. As it is written, there's none righteous, not even one. There's none who understand. There's none who seeks for God. All have turned aside. Together they have become useless. There's none who does good. That means in our own flesh. Not even one. And now the autopsy, the throat, an open grave. With their tongues they keep deceiving. 14. Their mouths are full of cursing and bitterness. Their feet are swift to shed blood. Destruction and misery are in their paths, and the path of peace they have not known. There's no fear of God before their eyes. Now, I wanted that to be the black backdrop, the dark truth, before you look at Romans 5:8. Look at this. In light of all of that, all of the things he has said about the throat, the tongue, the lips, the mouth, the feet, the path, all of them wrong direction, wrong motives, wrong actions. But look at verse 8 of Romans 5. God demonstrates his own love. There it is again. He demonstrates his love toward us in that while we were yet sinners, Christ died for us. That is the brilliant diamond that sits in the backdrop of Romans chapter 3. And it is resplendent in beauty. It stands in stark contrast to who we are and to how we respond in life, and to it's almost more than we can take in. We need to get our theology straight when it comes to our culture. No one is righteous. No one understands without divine assistance. No one seeks God voluntarily. No one turns toward him. We all in our nature turn away from him. And you'll always have that nature, turning away from him. At the weak moments, you will find yourself doubting him and resisting his will. And yet he loves us, in spite of all the baggage and garbage we bring out of our culture and life before him. Well, I decided to do something very different, because I think some of you might remember it better if I do it this way. I want to read you a story, and then I want to read you a statement. And I want you to hear the story as if you're hearing it for the first time. So I'm not going to tell you where it is. I just want you to hear the story. And I want you to put yourself in the story. It's a story of a father's love on behalf of a son who didn't deserve it and had spurned it. But the father never walked away. Put yourself in the story. There was once a father who had two sons. The younger son said to his father, "Father, I want right now what's coming to me." So the father divided the property between them. It wasn't long before the younger son packed his bags and left for a distant country. There, undisciplined and dissipated, he wasted everything he had.

0: would give him any. That brought him to his senses. He said, all those farm hands working for my father sit down to 3 meals a day, and here I am starving to death. I'm going to go back to my father. I love that line. I'm not going to go back to my home, to my neighborhood, to my room, to my friends, to my bed, to the place of comfort, where I can get a shower, get cleaned up. I'm going to go back to whom? My father. That's a father's love. Never dawns on him that he can't. I'm going to go back to my father. I'll say to him, Father, I've sinned against God, and I've sinned before you, and I don't deserve to be called your son. Take me as a hired hand. He got right up and went home to his father, says again. While he was still a long way off, the great old dad, standing there waiting, realizing it's his boy. While he was a long way off, his father saw him, his heart pounding. He ran out, embraced him, and repeatedly kissed him. Is that good or what? Watch this happen now. The father, he's all over the boy. And this boy stinks. This boy's dirty. And he starts a speech. Father, I've sinned against God. I've sinned before you, and I don't deserve. Stop, said the dad. Father wasn't listening. He called to the servant, said, quick, bring a clean set of clothes and dress him. Put the family ring on his finger and sandals on his feet. Get that grain-fed heifer and we'll roast it. We're going to have a feast. We're going to have a wonderful time. My son is here, given up for dead and now alive, given up for lost and now found. And they began to have a wonderful time. And I'm crazy about that story. Because that's you and me in our worst moment. Feeling like we ought to run in the other direction, knowing we should go back to the one who made us. And what draws us to him is his love for us. Your love for us. And nothing can separate us from that love. Listen to the statement. With God on our side like this, how can we lose? If God didn't hesitate to put everything on the line for us, embracing our condition and exposing himself to the worst by sending his own son, is there anything else he would gladly and freely do for us? And who would dare tangle with God by messing with one of God's chosen? Who would even dare to point a finger? The one who died for us, who was raised to life for us, is in the presence of God at this moment, sticking up for us. You think anyone is going to be able to drive a wedge between us and Christ's love? There is no way. Not trouble, not hard times, not hatred, not hunger, not homelessness, not bullying threats, not backstabbing, not even the worst sins listed in the scriptures. None of this phases us because Jesus loves us. I'm absolutely convinced that nothing living or dead, angelic or demonic, today or tomorrow, high or low, thinkable or unthinkable, absolutely nothing can get between us and God's love because of the way Jesus, our Master, has embraced us. Amen? How marvelous! How wonderful is our Savior's love for us. We've sung it since little kids. Jesus loves me. What? This I know. Why? God, the Bible tells me so. All our lives, and here we are adults, still doubting it. Now, I have poured with passion myself into this message, and it's time for you to respond. Okay? If you really believe that God loves you, stand to your feet right now. Just stand there, okay? I'm going to have to hold you back right now. If you're sitting in a wheelchair and you can't stand, lift your hands up. Here we go. It's going to be the greatest altar call in the history of Stonebriar Church right now. Say it after me. God loves me.
1: God loves me.
0: 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God loves me. together.

0: God loves us. God loves, no matter what, God loves us. I am loved by God. Listen to me. Listen. In the darkest night, when the bottom has dropped out of your life, remember what you said. God loves you. There'll never be a time in your existence when he will stop loving you. Now the part that some of you would have to say for the first time, I believe in Jesus Christ as my Savior. Say that. I believe in Jesus Christ as my Savior. The reason that's significant is because apart from him, you can't relate to the one who loves you. And he waits. He waits patiently. And some of you, for the first time in your life, have made a statement like that. God bless you for that. God loves me. Here we go again. God loves me. God loves us. God loves you. God loves you. Thank you, Lord, for loving me. Will you please remember this? When everybody's gone home, you're alone, and nobody's around, the sun has gone down, and your mind begins to play tricks on you, and the enemy says, you can't believe that. You just said it. And you have never told yourself more truth than you did in those three words. We've sung it since we were kids. Jesus loves me, this I know, for the Bible tells me so. Our Father, today we have needed to hear this, and we embrace it. It is a truth we have taken for granted to the point that it no longer has impacted us as it should. Thank you for your unconditional, undying, everlasting love. Thank you that it pervades our being. It is at work within us, whether we are sleeping or awake, whether we are obeying or disobeying, whether we are strong or weak, whether we are healthy or sick, whether we are in the places we wish to be or find ourselves in places we feel awkward, uneasy, like a hospital, like a funeral home, like all alone, and we have just come through a failure and we're broken. Remind us, O God, that you love us. And may we live in light of that in such a way that it does make a difference. Or the most important thing about us is what we think about you. And today, we in turn, we love you. In Jesus' name, we pray. Everybody said, amen.
1: The most important thing about you isn't your failures, your history, or what you think of yourself. It's what you think about God and what he thinks about you. Today, Chuck Swindoll reminded us he loves you forever and without condition. Our subject is the love of God. It's just one of 12 attributes in this series called How Great is Our God? 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Chuck.
0: My mother was a wise woman, relentless too. From the time I was old enough to string sentences together, she was pressing scripture into me. Memorize this, learn that, hide it in your heart. Honestly, when you're young and restless, and there are a thousand other things competing for your attention, a mother's insistence on scripture memory can feel, well, a little annoying. But oh, how wise she was, because here I am, decades later, with eyes that don't cooperate the way they used to. The pages of my beloved Bible, dog-eared, marked up, worn soft from a lifetime of handling, are nearly impossible for me to read now. But those promises, they come to my lips like sweet honey, spontaneously, effortlessly, right when I need them most. A friend told me recently that my body may be past 90, but my mind still responds like a 40-year-old. I'm not sure that's entirely accurate, but I'll take it. And I'll tell you why it's true, to whatever extent it is. It's because God's word is hidden in my heart, deeply, permanently. And nothing, not age, not failing eyesight, not the relentless march of time, can reach in and take it out. The grass withers, the flowers fade, but the word of God abides forever. I believe that today more than I've ever believed it in my life. And that's precisely why I refuse to grow weary in well-doing. We have something the world is desperately searching for. Hope, real hope, not optimism, not positive thinking. The timeless, unshakable hope of the cross we proclaim. Let's tell them together, because there is indeed hope.
1: 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I'm John Pantry, urging you to hear Chuck Swindoll describe one of his favorite attributes of God, his grace. 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
1: The owners of the British yacht that faced warning shots from a Russian warship have said the move was totally unnecessary. Jane and Alan Kelvey from Buckinghamshire were sailing in the English Channel when they encountered the Russian frigate Admiral Grigorovich. Our correspondent Olivia Guthrie's been speaking to them.
2: The couple were clear to tell me that they hadn't actually been fired at by the Russian ship. These were very much shots into the air, and they took them to be some kind of warning to them, but they say that it was still extremely alarming.
1: The Ministry of Defence is investigating. Jeremy Clarkson's revealed he's been diagnosed with an aggressive form of cancer. The TV presenter announced the news on his show Clarkson's Farm, where he's seen telling his shocked co-stars Caleb and Charlie. He doesn't say what kind of cancer he has. The 66-year-old had warned fans online about a shift in tone.
3: Ordinarily, we try to keep the show bucolic and charming and cheerful, but the final two episodes, they're none of those things really. They're a difficult watch.
1: Wes Streeting's predicting the Prime Minister will face a leadership challenge next week. The former Health Secretary says he doesn't think Sir Keir Starmer is listening to voters. Younger men are far less likely to recognise controlling someone's spending as abuse. The Home Office, which is teaming up with banks to act, found just nearly one in five 18 to 24-year-olds don't consider it abusive behaviour. Pub bookings have gone up by nearly 300% as fans make plans to watch England play in the World Cup tonight. Hospitality is expected to see a 42% sales boost across the group stage of the tournament. And Lionel Messi has equaled the all-time goal-scoring record at the World Cup. He scored a hat-trick as Argentina got their campaign underway with a 3-0 win over Algeria. That's the latest. I'm Fader.
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8: Cloudy with rain, some sunny spells, warm, maximum temperature of 22 degrees. Tomorrow, some cloud with possible rain, although what I was looking at, it wasn't showing rain. But anyway, warm and sunny tomorrow. Maximum temperature of 25 degrees tomorrow.
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7 minutes. Past seven. Good morning. I'm Barnabas. It's the 17th of June, 2026. It's Wednesday. It's Father's Day coming up on Sunday. That's also the longest day on Sunday, isn't it? June the 21st. Well, welcome to today's show. This is 101.8 Branch FM, Radio for Life for Dewsbury and surrounding areas in the West Yorkshire region. 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Lots of other ways to listen online. We've got lots coming up on today's show. Hope you're doing very well. We've got a new music feature coming up. We've got news and sport coming up. We got Bible reading, traffic and travel. Lots to come. We'll get some more new music on today's show if we get a chance. Well, I've got a new music feature, but I keep on forgetting. We've got a couple of other songs to play. See if I remember or get round to them today. Local news, song choice for hour two. It's Wednesday today. We're continuing on today's show, playing our interviews from the recent conference in Scarborough. This conference, it was called. If you go to the YouTube channel, Light, and then the number 2, North, Light to North, and go to the live section, you can see all the sessions on there. But we did lots of interviews. And on today's show, I'm going to conclude my interviews. We've got an interview. I sat down with Pastor Paul Abel. We've got that interview on the show today. Part one and part two. Part one around 8:30. And part two in the last hour. Around 9:20, 9:25. And then after that, I'm going to play another interview as well that I did. And that will finish my interviews from the conference. And then we'll go on to Mike's. This is Francesca Battistelli with Strangely Dim.

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Good morning. 7:14 is the time. I'm Barnabas. With you until 10 a.m. So loads to come on today's show. It's Wednesday, 17th of June, 2026. Music from Big Daddy Weave coming up. We just played Francesca Battistelli. So I was just saying, we got some more interviews on today's show. In some news, a significant depot from the Second World War's infamous Death Railway has resurfaced in western Thailand, having lain submerged beneath a reservoir for decades. The unexpected reappearance of Nithai Station has prompted a race against time for researchers eager to survey its remnants. Thousands of Allied prisoners of war and Asian labourers toiled and died constructing the railway, a supply route through mainland Southeast Asia for the occupying Japanese forces. The Electricity Generating Authority of Thailand recently drained the Vajiralong Korn Dam Reservoir for maintenance, which basically, you know, it'd been hidden for years, but basically because of that, it revealed the station. Historians are now seizing this rare opportunity to study the Kanchanaburi province site for artifacts and to verify details. However, time is limited. The dam's maintenance concludes in August, and Southeast Asia's rainy season threatens to begin refilling the reservoir. Nithai was a major station along the 257-mile railway that connected Thailand, known at the time as Siam, with Myanmar, then known as Burma. The railway was built by about 60,000 Allied POWs, mainly from Australia, the United, the UK, the United States, and Indonesia, which was known then as the Dutch East Indies, as well as hundreds of thousands of Asian labourers. More than 12,500 of the POWs and 75,000 labourers died during construction, which inspired the widely used nickname, the Death Railway. The railway was featured in the classic 1957 film, The Bridge on the River Kwai. And I think this is the one that I've seen. Well, I might have seen the old film at some point. I probably have, but or at least some of it. But the 2013 movie, The Railway Man, I don't know if you've seen that. It's a really, really good movie, The Railway Man. And there's a book for it as well. 7:17 is the time. This is Big Daddy Weave.

0: Well, 7:21. Big Daddy Weave with Alive. We just played that. Got new music feature coming up in just a moment. In traffic and travel, well, with the TransPennine route upgrade, I saw walking early again this morning some sort of vehicle on the bridge there. Lots of action obviously going on with the TransPennine route upgrade. Engineering works, all this work going on at Dewsbury and Batley train stations. So obviously no trains running through Dewsbury at the moment with this work going on. And that's the case the majority of this month until the 27th of June. So because of that, buses being run instead of trains, including between Huddersfield and Wakefield Kirgate, between Huddersfield and Leeds, between Huddersfield and Brickhouse. Also buses being run instead of trains via Dewsbury, between Leeds and Halifax, and between Leeds and Huddersfield. Reminder, all flights between the UK and Kuwait, Bahrain, UAE, Jordan, Qatar, Israel and Saudi Arabia are reduced at the moment, so check with your airline if you are flying soon. In terms of the roads then, not sure I've got any live incidents to mention right now. In terms of roadworks in Ravensthorpe, Calder Road, both ways are closed. Temporary traffic lights due to roadworks from Ravensthorpe Station to Huddersfield Road. That is Ravensthorpe. In Soothill, Wards Hill, southbound closed due to roadworks from Commercial Street to Hanover Street. In Batley, Jack Lane, this is to do with the TransPennine route upgrade as well. The fact that Jack Lane, both ways closed due to roadworks between Bradford Road and Peter Hill, that is in Batley. In Ossett, temporary traffic lights due to roadworks on Fairfield Road, both ways at Fairfield Walk. That's Ossett. In Murfield, temporary traffic lights due to roadworks on Wood Lane, both ways at Helm Lane. That is Murfield. If you do know of any other delays or disruptions this morning, you can let us know by texting us on 07906820278. 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
0: 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On to a new music feature this morning. This is by Sean Rodriguez. It's called Just Like God.

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3: Good morning, 7:28 nearly is the time. That was Sean Rodriguez with Just Like God. So that was a new music feature this morning. Welcome to today's show, today's breakfast show. 17th of June 2026. It is Wednesday this morning, today, all day. So lots to come on today's show. With you until 10 a.m. Let's get to we've got sport to talk about as well, quite a bit of sport, but first of all, in terms of news headlines, I'll do that first. The rate at which prices are rising in shops remained unchanged last month at 2.8%. The official figures were lower than the 3% predicted by economists, despite a jump in fuel costs caused by the conflict in the Middle East. Jeremy Clarkson's revealed he has an aggressive form of cancer. The TV presenter breaks the news of his diagnosis to his co-stars in a new episode of Clarkson's Farm and says if treatment doesn't go well, he won't be back for another series. The Ministry of Defence says it's investigating reports a Russian warship fired warning shots at a UK-registered yacht in the English Channel. A spokesperson for the department says the shots were not aimed at the vessel. Wes Streeting's indicated he is prepared to trigger a leadership contest as early as next week unless Sir Keir Starmer sets out a timetable for his departure. The former health secretary insists he has the backing of enough Labour MPs to stand in a contest. Right, let's go to sport then. And I guess we will start with the World Cup here. Talking about what is going on at the moment and all that sort of thing. In terms of results and fixtures. Well, what we'll do actually, first of all, is England begin their World Cup tonight against Croatia. It seemed a long time. It seems like the World Cup's been going on for a while and still England haven't played yet. So many matches. So many more teams this time. But yeah, England begin their World Cup tonight against Croatia. This is, I think the other day we had quite a short report. This is quite a long roundup of the World Cup, and particularly about England. Here's Joe Rawson in Dallas.
4: Game day for England, and thousands of fans have made the trip here to Dallas, some without a ticket, others who have spent thousands of pounds, and all of them expect.
5: I think it's going to be difficult. I think we're going to have to struggle through quite a few games.
6: I feel like Tuchel's got a good system going now.
5: I think it's going to be 2-0. 2-0 England. I think it's going to be quite an easy dispatch.
7: I think 4-0. I think Croatia will crumble in the second half.
4: It's a rematch of the 2018 semi-final where Croatia came out on top. Harry Kane played in Russia, but there are many of this new squad who weren't involved. The England captain will equal David Beckham's 115 caps today, having scored 61 goals this season for Bayern Munich. He's in the form of his life.
8: From a personal point of view, it's coming off the best season that I've ever had, which is obviously pleasing. And yeah, just from a physical point of view, just feel in great shape. And I think everyone is eager to, you know, prove that we have the capabilities of going far in this tournament.
4: And what about manager Thomas Tuchel? He has the experience of winning club football's biggest trophies. He's desperate to now have success on the international stage.
9: It's the biggest tournament in the world. It's the biggest competition. The biggest players play in the same tournament. So we dream. I think we have a right to dream, but we don't want to be delusional. We know that it comes with the responsibility, and the responsibility is on the effort.
4: The impressive home of the Dallas Cowboys, usually named the AT&T Stadium, but for this tournament, the Dallas Stadium is the destination of the match, and England won't have to worry about the heat. It will be over 30 degrees Celsius outside, but inside the stadium, it's air-conditioned. Elsewhere tonight in England's group, Ghana face Panama. Cristiano Ronaldo will lead Portugal at the age of 42. They play the Democratic Republic of Congo in Houston, and Uzbekistan face Colombia. So last night's action, and Lionel Messi equaled the all-time World Cup goal-scoring record after netting a hat-trick in Holder's Argentina's opening group game of the tournament against Algeria. The 38-year-old has now scored 16 goals across six tournaments to move level with German forward Miroslav Klose, whose record has stood since 2014. Kylian Mbappe got a brace as France beat Senegal 3-1, and Erling Haaland got a double as Norway eased to a 4-1 victory over Iraq. But the Iraqis did get their first ever goal in a World Cup tournament.
3: Okay, well, he's done it for me there, as Joe Rawson, with that long update. Done it for me, mentioning the results from last night and the fixtures of the World Cup. So I don't really have to go and do that. Although, one thing is, there is a match going on this morning. Well, it started at 5 a.m. Kickoff, I think. Austria against Jordan. And full-time there, it's finished Austria 3, Jordan 1. That is in Group J. So that's one fixture that, of course, wasn't mentioned there. So I'm just looking to see if we've missed anything. I mean, in the early hours of, I guess, tomorrow morning. Although I know he actually mentioned the ones in the early hours as well, so he's done it all for me there, has Joe. In other football news, Tottenham Hotspur have agreed a £52 million deal with Brighton for Dutch defender Jan-Paul van Hek. So there's that piece of information. Going back to the World Cup, Scotland striker Lyndon Dykes has praised manager Steve Clark and captain Andy Robertson for making family a priority at the World Cup. They celebrated their opening win against Haiti with loved ones before being given time off to spend with them. Dykes says it's so important.
0: It was in discussions before this camp about saying about we need more family time, and for myself, I'm a family person. I like to be at home and like to be with my kids and my wife, and the more the better. And it's lovely seeing them, obviously, being away for so long.
3: In cricket, well, it's the Women's 2020 World Cup at the moment in cricket. England won their second match. They beat Ireland 118 for 9 in their 20 overs. England 119 for 6. They got that target in 17.3 overs. Now, Nat Siverbrunt got 48, but she did get an injury. She's England's captain. And basically, with 9 runs needed to win, Siverbrunt retired on 48 with tightness in her left calf, the same muscle that ruled her out for 6 weeks before the tournament. She later said the decision was just precautionary, but England have only 4 days before their next match against Scotland on Saturday. She will have a scan in the coming days, so we'll see what is the situation there. Also in cricket, just sticking with the Cricket 2020 Women's World Cup, Sri Lanka beat New Zealand yesterday. And in today's fixtures in the World Cup, it's Australia against Bangladesh, India against Netherlands. Those are both at Headingley. And then South Africa against Pakistan as well. And also in the men's cricket, there's England against New Zealand. This is a... this is a test match. Yeah, a test match series. So England, New Zealand, day one. That's at 11 a.m. this morning. Finishing with tennis, it's Queens for the men's at the moment. Britain's Cam Norrie was beaten by Alejandro Davidovich Fokina at Queens in the Britain's first singles match since suffering a rib injury in May. That happened yesterday. I'm just looking at those. Oh, yes. Britain's Arthur Ferry won an all-British battle, beating Toby Samuel 6-love, 6-2. Also in Nottingham, for the women, Nottingham Open taking place this week. British teenager Hannah Klugman, who's 17, she beat her compatriot, the British player Harriet Dart, to claim her first win on the WTA Tour. The 17-year-old had actually lost in qualifying but got the call to enter the draw as a lucky loser following Katie Bolter's withdrawal. Hannah Klugman is world number 509. It seems like, I mean, Hannah, it seems like she's been playing tennis for so long, but obviously, you know, often in the lower tournaments. And also in other tennis news, Serena Williams and Venus Williams will return to Wimbledon action together as they've been handed a wild card to compete in the women's doubles. Also at Queen's today, Britain's Arthur Ferry is in action again. And at the Nottingham Open, this is the men's actually, the Nottingham Challenger event. Britain's Jacob Fernley is in action again today after winning his match yesterday. Right, 7:38 is the time. What are we doing now? So we've still got Bible reading to come, haven't we? Yeah, so I will play a song and I'll be back with Bible reading. This is Chris Tomlin and Friends with Thank You, Lord. The time is 7:39.

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1: Well, good morning. 7:42 is the time. That was Thank You, Lord by Chris Tomlin and Friends. So let's get to Bible reading again. We're reading, we've just gone through Galatians. We're now reading through Ephesians. We're in chapter 2 already, from verse 1 to verse 10. By grace through faith. And you, he made alive, who were dead in trespasses and sins, in which you once walked according to the course of this world, according to the prince of the power of the air, the spirit who now works in the sons of disobedience, among whom also we all once conducted ourselves in the lusts of our flesh, fulfilling the desires of the flesh and of the mind, and were by nature children of wrath, just as the others. But God, who is rich in mercy, because of his great love with which he loved us, even when we were dead in trespasses, made us alive together with Christ. By grace you have been saved, and raised us up together, and made us sit together in the heavenly places in Christ Jesus, that in the ages to come he might show the exceeding riches of his grace in his kindness toward us in Christ Jesus. For by grace you have been saved through faith, and that not of yourselves, it is the gift of God, not of works, lest anyone should boast. For we are his workmanship, created in Christ Jesus for good works, which God prepared beforehand that we should walk in them. That is Ephesians chapter 2, verses 1 to 10, as we're now reading through Ephesians. And let's get to Song of the Week for this week, which is by Sons of Sunday. And the song is called One More Day. And here it is.
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1: Thank you for joining us for this two-minute encouragement with David Hathaway. For over 75 years in ministry, David has lived and experienced the faithfulness of God, and he wants to share this faith with you. Now here's David with a brief word.
2: All of us once were sinners that God loved, chose, fashioned and created. As an evangelist, I know when God looks at the sinner, he doesn't see alcoholics, drug addicts, the hopeless broken lives. What he sees is the potential, what you can be when he touches you. God is always seeing the future. When you were still a sinner, God saw something in you he wanted. Sometimes it takes a long time. With Moses, it took 80 years to form the real man that God could use to do the job. If only you knew what God sees in you. If only you could see yourself as he sees you, not as you see yourself. What a difference it would make in your life if you would recognize your potential. When God deals with you, he does something unique. So often we want what other people have. In my relationship with God, I've never wanted what somebody else has. I want what is in his word, what

0: God has for me personally. Don't copy other people. If you want the power of God, that power is not going to come from somebody else. Yes, others can lay their hands on you, but the power is going to come from God, not from me, nor from somebody else. You must get it direct from God and His Word. I was only 14 when I was baptized with the Holy Ghost. What I wanted was what was in the Bible, the baptism of fire and power. I knew when the fire came down on 120 people in the upper room, they became fiery evangelists.
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3: Lionel Messi has equalled Miroslav Klose's record of 16 World Cup goals with a hat-trick as Argentina began their title defence with a 3-0 win over Algeria in Kansas City. Norway got a 4-1 win over Iraq with Erling Haaland on the score sheet twice, but Iraq boss Graham Arnold is delighted his team got their first goal of the tournament.
4: You know, it's 40 years since Iraq have been to a World Cup, and first goal they've scored. So it's, you know, I was very, very proud of the first 65, 70 minutes. I thought that we did very, very well. We put good pressure on. We need to learn lessons from our mistakes.
3: Elsewhere, France are off Senegal 3-1. England kick off their World Cup campaign tonight against Croatia in Dallas, and their fans are already expecting another roller coaster ride.
5: I think it's going to be difficult. I think we're going to have to struggle through quite a few games.
6: I feel like Tuchel's got a good system going now.
5: I think it's going to be 2-0. 2-0 England. I think it's going to be quite an easy dispatch.
7: I think 4-0. I think Croatia will, I think Croatia will crumble in the second half.
3: Three players will make their Test cricket debut for England today, with James Roo, Jordan Cox and Sonny Baker coming into the side for the second Test against New Zealand. Joe Root will captain the team at the Oval 4 years after quitting his Test skipper, with Ben Stokes dropped after breaking team protocols. England are 1-0 up in the series. And England beat Ireland by 4 wickets to make it 2 wins out of 2 at the Women's T20 World Cup. But captain Nat Siver Brunt suffered an injury scare. She retired out on 48 runs. Vice-captain Charlie Dean tells Sky Sports News it was a sensible move.
8: I think she just had a bit of tightness. I think it's credit to Nat, who she is, that precautionarily took herself off to not do anything further damage. But yeah, I guess I'm on standby, but hopefully it won't be needed.
3: British tennis player Arthur Ferry aims to keep his run at Queen's Club going when he takes on the Frenchman Adrien Manarino today. Ferry got past fellow Brit Toby Samuel in straight sets in the first round. And £1 million in prize money is up for grabs in today's feature race at Royal Ascot. Ombudsman and De Ries are among the favourites running in the Prince of Wales Stakes.
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9: Well, good morning, 7:52. I can finally do, I'm in an early enough to do extra new music feature because I haven't been getting round to that. Plus, this is a longer song, 5 minute song. This is just the second one. It's taken us ages to do this, but the second song from Kairos Ensemble, which is a UK group that sent in a couple of their songs. It's a UK-based Christian jazz quartet. They met and became friends in the 1990s. They formed as a group in 2001. Now, their latest project is Here Is Love. It's a collection of jazz instrumental arrangements of much-loved hymns. So, anyway, that's who this next song is. And the song is called, this one is called The Lord Is Near. The other one that we played not long ago is When I Survey the Wondrous Cross. When I got an email from them, apparently one of their members, pianoist Peter James, is a Yorkshireman, apparently. They said that in the email. Anyway, this is the song. It's Kairos Ensemble, The Lord Is Near, for extra new music feature this morning. Oops, I double-clicked then, and I knocked the song out. Here we go.

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1: Okay, just very quickly, one lane closed and slow traffic due to a problem on M1 southbound from Junction 39 Denbighdale Road, that's Wakefield Durker, to Junction 38 Huddersfield Road, that's Woolley Huddersfield.
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1: 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Extra new music feature this morning called The Lord Is Near. 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
4: A retired British couple have described the moment a Russian warship fired towards their yacht in the English Channel as surreal. The Ministry of Defence has confirmed Russia's claims that Admiral Grigorovich sent out warning shots to avoid a collision, but the couple say the move was totally unnecessary. John Foreman, a former military advisor to the UK's ambassador in Moscow, says this shouldn't have happened.
5: There are rules which govern the movement of ships and yachts at sea, which govern thousands of interactions a day at sea. They're governed by the International Maritime Organization. They exist to avoid incidents like this. So I'm surprised that whatever happened, by the reason, the rules weren't followed.
4: Jeremy Clarkson's revealed he has cancer. The TV presenter shared his diagnosis on Clarkson's Farm, which premiered overnight. He'd warned fans on Instagram the latest episodes would be a difficult watch. A body's been found after a British man went missing while swimming in Portugal last week. It was recovered off the coast of Albufeira yesterday. West Streetings indicated he's prepared to trigger a leadership contest as early as next week, unless Sir Keir Starmer sets out a timetable for his departure. The former House Secretary insists he has the backing of enough Labour MPs to stand. He says the uncertainty surrounding the Prime Minister can't continue.
6: I don't think he's listened to his cabinet. I don't think he's listened to the parliamentary party. And I don't think he's listened to the voters who only in May sent the Labour Party an extremely humbling message at the ballot box.
4: And there's some surprising news when it comes to inflation. Experts had been expecting it to rise again following April's dip to 2.8%, but it's remained that way. And Lionel Messi has become the World Cup's joint top all-time scorer with a hat-trick. Reigning champions Argentina began their defence with a 3-0 victory over Algeria. That's the latest. I'm Faye Dyson.
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1: Cloudy with rain, some sunny spells, warm, maximum temperature of 22 degrees. Tomorrow, some cloud with possible rain, warm and sunny, maximum temperature of 25 degrees tomorrow.
2: 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You'll always find something to listen to. It's Christian Radio live from Dewsbury in West Yorkshire as we broadcast the good news of Jesus Christ around the world. 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

0: 6 minutes past 8. I am Barnabas, with you until 10 a.m. Words for Life with Malcolm Ryan is next. Music from Elevation Worship. Right, just to say one of a traffic and travel thing for now. We do have heavy traffic on M621 eastbound from M62 Junction 27 Gilderson to Leeds City Centre. If you do know of any other delays or disruptions this morning, you can let us know by texting us on 07 906 820 278. 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We didn't mention this earlier in news and sport. Well, the host venues for the 2026 Tour of Britain men's cycling race have been announced. The first two stages of the professional road cycling event, which attracts top competitors from around the world, will be held in Lincolnshire on the 2nd of September. Further stages will be held in East and North Yorkshire before concluding in the Scottish Borders on Sunday, the 6th of September. So the opening leg will start and finish in Lincoln, before heading to the coast for the second stage between Boston and Skegness. The race then moves to Hull before heading into the Wolds for the finish in Beverley in East Yorkshire. North Yorkshire then hosts stage 4, starting in Helmsley and finishing in Leyburn. So that is basically the route for the Tour of Britain happening this year, later this year, in September. Let's go to Words for Life with Malcolm Ryan. Nearly 9 minutes past eight, 17th of June, 2026. It's Wednesday. Good morning. We're a listener-supported radio station. 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
1: Malcolm Ryan here with Words for Life. When it comes to sin and its consequences, the Bible tells it like it is. In Galatians chapter 6, verse 7, the Apostle Paul writes, "Don't be deceived. God can't be mocked. People reap what they sow." Don't be deceived, says Paul. It's so easy to be deceived into thinking that a particular sin isn't that bad. And anyway, who cares about the consequences? Let's live for the moment. Well, that kind of thinking reminds me of the pig who was busily eating acorns under an oak tree. And as he foraged for more, he started to disturb the tree's roots. Then a crow, watching from one of the branches, warned, "If you uncover all the roots, the tree's going to wither and die." "So what?" said the pig. "Who cares? Just as long as there are acorns." Now, that's what we could call short-term thinking. And when applied to sin, God can't be mocked. So ignoring the warning of consequences can be very serious. By the way, Paul knew all about that. Before his spiritual about turn, he'd been a persecutor of Christ's followers. And although he found forgiveness when he repented and believed in the Lord Jesus, there would always be the memory of how he previously lived. Now maybe you're in that position. You've sought God's forgiveness and received Christ as Lord and Saviour. Yet the way you once lived is something you can't forget. In fact, maybe you're still suffering from the results of your bad choices. Well, let's think about that. And in doing so, let's understand that forgiveness and consequences both play a part in God's plan of restoring us. In other words, there's a relationship between cause and effect that will work for our good and God's glory if we'll respond in the right way. As you know, God the Father sent his Son to suffer and die on the cross for our sins in order to reconcile us to himself. And as it happened, it was while on the cross that, as we're told in Luke chapter 23, Jesus completely forgave a thief next to him. "Truly I tell you," said Jesus, "today you will be with me in paradise." Yet soon afterwards, that man died a painful death. In other words, his sins had been forgiven, and he was on his way to heaven, but he still suffered for his crime. Then, in our own lives, as we reap what we've sown, God can allow difficult and painful circumstances that will teach us lessons we wouldn't otherwise learn, while causing us to gratefully trust in the Lord as he helps us cope. And the result of this is that we'll grow in our Christian faith. In fact, and don't miss this point, people who show their gratitude for God's grace and mercy are the ones he can use to lead others to saving faith. So let's turn something that seemed to be so negative into a force for good, as we humble ourselves before the Lord and ask for wisdom, strength, and courage to walk in his ways. Then let's take heart that, as Paul assures us in Romans chapter 8, verse 1, there is now no condemnation for those who are in Christ Jesus.
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2: Recently, I was speaking at a conference and gave a compliment to one of the team leaders. "You did such a great job at the catering," I said. "Oh no," she answered, "it was the Lord." "But the Lord didn't come down from a cloud into your kitchen and make all those pastries," I said. In church life, we often get confused by this dynamic. When someone pays us a compliment, it's the Lord, but if we make a mistake, it's us. How do we practice humility as well as take responsibility? Hi, I'm Tanya Harris of GodConversations.com. The truth is that our relationship with God is a partnership, not a dictatorship. There's two agents involved. God plays the supernatural part, the things we can't do, and we do the natural part, the things that we can do. Walking with God should never make us passive or lazy. We do our best. We take responsibility for the good and the bad. And we give God the glory because He has gifted us. But we also recognize that our contribution is significant too.
1: Travel update.
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0: We had a bit of rain this morning. It was raining a bit actually when I was walking here this morning. Traffic and travel. One lane closed due to barrier repairs on M1 southbound from Junction 39 Denbighdale Road, that's Wakefield Durker, to Junction 38 Huddersfield Road, that's at Woolley Huddersfield. Expect delays there. Heavy traffic on M621 eastbound from M62 Junction 27 Gilderson to Leeds City Centre. Usual slow traffic on Ingram Distributor inbound from M621 Ellen Road roundabout to Wellington Road. That's Armley Gyratory. That is Holbeck in Leeds. That's a bit on the roads. On the Transpennine route upgrade. On the trains. Work going on at Dewsbury and Batley train stations. So no trains running through Dewsbury train station for majority of this month until June the 27th. So because of that, buses being run instead of trains. As we keep mentioning. Including buses being run instead of trains between Huddersfield and Wakefield Kirgate, between Huddersfield and Leeds, between Huddersfield and Brighouse, buses being run instead of trains via Dewsbury, between Leeds and Halifax, and between Leeds and Huddersfield. Going back to the roads, in Leeds, road cleared and traffic returned to normal, accident cleared on A58 Claypit Lane eastbound from Sheepscar Street north to Barrack Road, that is Leeds. If you do know of any of our delays or disruptions this morning, you can let us know by texting us on 07 90 6820 278. 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
1: Here's a sad truth. Fleshly power gets results. Human ingenuity raises money. Hello, I'm Chuck Swindoll. Let's say I wanted to get a building program off the ground. I could use my ingenuity, my skills, my manipulative ability. So my probing question is this. Are you and I relying on our power and human persuasion rather than on the Spirit of God? Externally, you usually cannot tell the difference. A building built in the energy of the flesh looks just like any other building built by the Spirit of God. But internally, spiritually, you know in your heart that God did not do that. And so there's no glory to Him.
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4: Pub bookings have gone up by nearly 300% as fans make plans to watch England play in the World Cup tonight. According to technology provider Zonal, hospitality is expected to see a 42% sales boost across the group stage of the tournament. Parents of teenagers are expecting to support their children financially until they're 26. A survey suggests one in 14 mums and dads are even considering moving to a bigger house so their kids can stay at home for longer. Industry leaders forecast higher food inflation could extend into 2028, far longer than expected. The Institute of Grocery Distribution says the latest predictions suggest households with children would need to find around 203 extra pounds for food and drink this year. And a consumer group's urging shoppers not to pay full price for certain food items because they're always on offer. An investigation by Which? Found clear patterns of discount cycles for products like Special K cereal and Fox's chocolate biscuits.
5: Good morning, 8:25, nearly 8:26, 17th of June, 2026. It's Wednesday. Hope you're doing well. So coming up, we got song choice for hour two. And then after that, we're finishing off my interviews from the conference, recent conference in Scarborough. We had a really good one yesterday, really incredible testimony. Then we'll move on to some of Mike's, because we did quite a lot of interviews at the conference. Interview that I'm playing today, coming up, part one with Pastor Paul Abel after song choice for hour two, and then part two in the last hour. And then I'm going to try and fit in another song, another interview in the last hour as well from the conference. So continuing these interviews, we've also got local news to come this hour as well. But first of all, it's time for song choice for hour two. This is Impossible Things by Jeannie Owens from the Faithful Project that we've been featuring songs from for song choice for hour two.

0: This is 101.8 Branch FM Radio for Life, and with Pastor Paul Abel from Kingdom Faith Church in Scarborough once again. And tell me, where are we, Paul? This is the youth space.
1: Oh yeah, we are in the youth space. So it's a rather unusual area. It's very unusual that it's quiet. I think they've all gone out down the beach or something. But yes, if you're listening into this, we are sitting surrounded by air hockey, pool table, and various TVs which have Xboxes and the like on them. They're blank at the moment, I hasten to add.
0: You know, I keep on explaining because I keep on being in different locations for these interviews. So now, we spoke to you in October, and you were explaining, well, actually, I think in October, I think there was just about to be your other conference, actually. Deeper? Is that right? No.
1: It was. Yes, that's very good to remember. Yeah, but we changed the name last year to Nexus because it was about connection.
0: Right. You did explain to us then about this conference. Could you just give us a little bit of a background in terms of this conference? I think you were talking about in one of the sessions when it started. Did somebody say 2012 or something?
1: Yes, it was back then. In fact, it was slightly before that. It was 2010 when the very first one was held. And that's where the name comes from. Well, it's kind of from two places. It's quite funny. We just couldn't think what to call this conference. And so my son, who was doing a lot of the graphic art, as a kind of a placeholder, he just said it's all been building up to this. And for him and me, it was in the context of everything God had done in our lives and in the lives of people of Kingdom Faith. It's been building up to this. This is an event which we're going to share. But at the same time, we also had that scripture from Esther of being called for such a time as this. And that's still really an underlying scripture of everything we do with this, that everybody we come, we believe, is here to be equipped, encouraged, anointed, filled with the Spirit to go and do what we're called to do. Because, you know, if we look at the world right now, we look at this nation right now, or whatever location we're in, it's such a time as this, and we need the Esthers, if you like, that will stand up and proclaim the good news and live the good news. So that name has stayed. And, you know, all since those years back, we have a different verse each year. And that verse always had, I just asked the Lord for one, and I was praying for this one we're having right now, more than a year ago. And the Lord actually gave me a chapter and verse. He said, I knew he was saying John 15:8, so I turned to it somewhat tentatively, thinking, you know, I hope he's got the word this in it, all right. And the very first word is this, and it says, "This is to my Father's glory that you bear much fruit and show yourselves to be my disciples." So that really is the main thing of this conference. So "this is for my Father's glory" has been something we've been constantly referring to. So to see this outpouring of the Holy Spirit, the revival Holy Spirit here this weekend, and seeing lives changed around us, and I don't know, I haven't seen the Holy Spirit move in this way for so powerfully all at once, and so many people are just, you know, taken out, if you like, by the Holy Spirit, can't do anything else, or even literally fallen over. I haven't seen that for a while.
0: Can I just ask as well, so the speakers, Jens and Lena Gartfeld, so can I just ask you about your relationship with them and how that came about?
1: That's slightly funny, because I don't have a relationship really with Jens and Lena Garnfeldt. It came about, I was at another event, an event that's called Convergence that Simon Breaker runs, and he was speaking at that event, and I really felt the Lord saying to me, "You should ask Jens to come and speak in Scarborough." And I knew that he normally speaks at events of many thousands, you know, even tens of thousands, especially in places like Africa and South America. So, but it was the Lord. So I asked him, and he was really interested. And his wife, Lena, gave me her phone number so we could be in touch. And then actually, I didn't follow it up for quite a while, but it was that initial contact. And then last year, it was like, I really think next year's the time. I need to get back and ask them. And if I'm honest, I was thinking, I wonder if Lena will even remember who I am. But what I found out this weekend is that they knew Pastor Colin, who founded Kingdom Faith, and they've spoken in Horsham and different places. And do you know what? He said to me, I spoke in Horsham in 2001, and I was there then. And I said, I don't remember. Mm. Oh, it's a lot. 25 years. We've changed. Well, everybody changes over 25 years, I guess. And then he said, well, I remember what I was preaching about. And he told me, and I said, I remember the message. So I was there.
0: Yeah.
1: So we do have a connection. And he was a friend of Colin Urquhart, and he knew James Maloney. So we are connected. I just didn't realise. I'm not sure he realised either, really. So it's been great. And he feels, I think, at home being back at Kingdom Faith. So that's been exciting. Yeah, so that's where it comes from. Slightly odd. Yes, I didn't think I did know him. Turns out I do.
0: Wow, yeah, no, that's quite incredible. Can I ask you, you know, how has it been for you so far? The sessions, the teaching, what God has been doing? And if it's all right to ask you a little bit about how you were prophesied over and prayed for as well.
1: Yeah. I think I said it earlier, it's been exciting to see God move in such power.
0: Yeah.
1: And Jens has been pointing out that outpouring of the Spirit, that is revival. What we often think of revival, of course, is the thousands of people getting saved. And he's been really explaining and teaching how that's the fruit of revival. But the first step, if you like, is that outpouring, which we've been seeing here this weekend. And Lena, his wife, was teaching this morning, and that was brilliant teaching on how to, should we say, build upon that outpouring of the Holy Spirit. A lot to do with how you speak, you know, because doubt kills off a move of God, faith grows a move of God. But it's sometimes as Christians, particularly as British Christians, because of our natural culture, we're reluctant to speak positively about things. And so we end up speaking negatively about it. And, you know, we end up with the Jesus ministering in Nazareth situation where it says even Jesus could not do many miracles because of the unbelief.
0: Yeah.
1: That's shocking. That's Jesus. Yeah. Me personally, well, last night was very powerful. At this moment, I need to go back and look at the live stream because I need to go back and listen, because when you get ministered to in such a way as that, it's very difficult to remember everything. But he prayed and he was prophesying over me. And like I said to you earlier, I don't remember very much. I remember him saying, no more money worries, and that's good, because we've had some massive challenges, including a broken lift and just the rent on this building and everything else, really. So that was good.
0: And I think he talked about new building as well, didn't he?
1: He did, actually. Yes, he said this building's going to be too small. So, you know, maybe we will come to an end of using this place because we need something bigger. So if anybody wants to buy a bigger building for us in Scarborough for this revival, just drop me a line. One of the words of prophecy was something I've not heard spoken over me before. And he said there were two angels standing behind me. I don't know if he ever referred to the second angel, but the first angel he saw had a massive bowl of anointing oil, and that was, in Jens's words, that was for the UK.
0: Mm.
1: So obviously that's got to be something that the Lord opens up. I do minister in other places, but it's never been something that I've sought to do.
0: Mm.
1: Although I think I'm going to go and speak in Copenhagen, so maybe it's already happening. Yeah, that's really intriguing. But I want to go back and listen to what else he said, because I missed it. And then the Holy Spirit hit me, which I haven't been hit by the Holy Spirit in ministry in that way for years. And it was one of those times where it's like, it feels like you've been thumped in the chest. You know, it's a boof. I did see that bit on video last night. I happened to turn the stream on to see if it had worked.
0: Mm.
1: And that's where it started for some reason. And yeah, I mean, I go bang very, very quickly. And I just felt like a washing of warmth, like thick liquid washing over me there on the floor. And I knew it was, you know, fresh anointing for what we've got to do next. Oh, I've remembered something else as I'm talking to you. Jens said, look, Paul, you've got to realize nothing will be the same again.
0: Yeah.
1: I do remember that now. So there were some key things said. So, yeah, thank God for the live stream, eh?

8:43. I'm Barnabas. Good morning. We're on to local news now. We just played Ben Fuller, But the Cross. We got part two of my interview with Pastor Paul Abel from Kingdom Faith Church in Scarborough. As part of the conference there, we were doing lots of interviews recently. At the beginning, I guess that was the first weekend of June. So we've got part two, the final part, and I'm putting in another interview as well, if we get chance from the conference as well, in the last hour. But local news, the chief executive has warned Kirklees Council, quote, is not designed to operate without a leader, end of quote, in a letter urging councillors to continue discussions to choose one. Councillors have twice now failed to elect a leader following the local elections in Kirklees last month. Group leaders Andrew Cooper for the Green Party and Sarah Wood for Reform UK are both standing for the position. A letter shared anonymously with the local democracy service shows that following the first attempt to elect a leader, Chief Executive Steve Mawson strongly encouraged councillors to continue discussions in a letter sent to all members on May the 22nd. The council once again failed to elect a leader when they reconvened on May the 28th. A meeting to elect a leader has now been set for July the 15th, unless a decision can be reached before then.

Growing concerns about online addiction and harmful content, his children Leo, who's 11, and Layla, who's 9, now carry the basic Nokia device, which allows calls, texts, and the iconic game Snake, if anyone remembers that, rather than a smartphone. Ben said the decision came after lengthy conversations with his wife, Georgia, who had initial reservations. He said, "My wife wasn't sold at first. She thought it could cause social exclusion and was worried they'd miss out on events with friends. But I've taught in a secondary school for a decade, and I see the difference social media makes to children. It almost takes their childhood away," he said. The couple made the call as both children reached the age when many parents give in to smartphone pressure. Having spent a decade in the classroom, Ben says the changes he has witnessed in pupils have been absolutely monumental, he said. He's seen the impact of sleep deprivation caused by social media and the anxiety children experience from feeling left out of online activity. He added, "It's difficult as a parent to say no to something that everyone else has. I do want them to experience technology," he said, "but I don't think unlimited access is a good thing," he said. And finally, in local sport, huge-hitting Kaiser Kadia lit up the 2020 blast for Cleckheaton in a spectacular display of hitting. This is in cricket, obviously. Kadia smashed 115 from just 47 balls against Batley, and then followed up with an unbeaten 91 from only 34 deliveries as his side romped to an 8-wicket win over Pudsey. Romped to an 8-wicket win over Pudsey St. Lawrence to go through as pool 3 winners. So that was Cleckheaton against Batley. Well, the first one was. So I'm presuming that's saying that Cleckheaton are through as pool 3 winners. In total, Kadir scored 206 runs from just 81 balls. The second round will feature 4 groups of 3. The groupings and the venues to be used on June the 28th will be announced shortly. The 4 teams winning each of the second round groups will go forward to finals day, which is being staged for the first time by Ossett on Sunday, July the 19th. And that's local news this morning. This is Phil Wickham.

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1: Right, just a quick traffic and travel update. In Huddersfield at Halifax Old Road, both ways partially blocked. Slow traffic due to accident at Grimscar Avenue. That is in Huddersfield. There's still one lane closed due to barrier repairs on M1 southbound from Junction 39 Denbighdale Road, that's Wakefield Durka, to Junction 38 Huddersfield Road, that's Woolley Huddersfield. Expect delays there. Of course, still Dewsbury train station and Batley train station closed. No trains running through Dewsbury train station because of all the work going on there. So bus replacement, buses being run instead of trains. Rail replacement services, rail replacement bus services running instead. If you do know of any other delays or disruptions this morning, you can let us know by texting us on 07906820278. 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
1: 8:57 is the time. Still loads to come. I'm with you until 10 a.m. Right. One of a local thing to mention. I mean, this isn't actually until next year, but at the Alhambra Theatre. Yeah, Bradford's Alhambra Theatre. They have Matthew Bourne's Cinderella, which is a love story. I'm reading from the Bradford Theatre's website. It's a love story set in London during the Second World War. Matthew Bourne's epic interpretation of the classic fairy tale has at its heart a true wartime romance. A chance meeting results in a magical night for Cinderella and her dashing young RAF pilot, together just long enough to fall in love before being parted by the horrors of the Blitz. Cinderella is both a tribute and a testament to the spirit of London during a time when every second counted and lives were changed forever. So if you want to find out more details about this and tickets and everything, like I said, this is actually not until next year now. Matthew Bourne's Cinderella at the Alhambra Theatre in Bradford, 30th of March to the 3rd of April next year. Basically, the prices range between I think £22 and £61. You can go to bradford-theatres.co.uk. That's at bradford-theatres.co.uk. Right, we've got about a minute before we go to news headlines. Then we'll have Joyce Meyer, then Song of the Week after that, which is the song from Sons of Sunday. Then after that, we'll be back with part two. This morning's show, we're concluding my interviews at the conference. We've still got mics to come, but my interviews at the conference when we were in Scarborough recently at this conference. You can see the conference by going to the YouTube channel Light and then the number 2 and then North, Light to North. You can see by going to the live section. You can see all the sessions on there. But we did interviews, lots of interviews. And so part 2, the final part of my interview with Pastor Paul Abel. And then we'll have another interview as well, I think, in the last hour. So still loads to come. I'm with you until 10 a.m. It's the 17th of June 2026. It's Wednesday. It looks like the weather's going to get warmer again over the next few days. I think it is. Well, it's even starting to get a bit warmer today as well. Right, I'll speak to you soon after news and Joyce Meyer.
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2: Inflation's remained unchanged despite most experts predicting the rate of price rises to accelerate again. It dropped to 2.8% in April because of the cut in the energy price cap and stayed the same in May. Our business correspondent Paul Kelso says the effects of the Iran war had been expected to push it back up.
3: What upward pressure there has been on prices has come from fuel, from petrol, which is up 25% nearly year on year, as we'd expect. But food inflation is pulling that back down. Food inflation has actually fallen.
2: Jeremy Clarkson's revealed he's been diagnosed with an aggressive form of cancer. The TV presenter announced the news on his show, Clarkson's Farm, where he's seen telling his shocked co-stars. He doesn't say what kind of cancer he has. The 66-year-old had warned fans online about a shift in tone.
4: Ordinarily, we try to keep the show bucolic and charming and cheerful, but the final two episodes, they're none of those things really. They're a difficult watch.
2: The Ministry of Defence says it's investigating reports a Russian warship fired warning shots at a UK-registered yacht in the English Channel. A spokesperson says they were not aimed at the vessel. Wes Streeting's indicated he's prepared to trigger a leadership contest as early as next week, unless Sir Keir Starmer sets out a timetable for his departure. The former Health Secretary insists he has the backing of enough Labour MPs to stand. Younger men are far less likely to recognise controlling someone's spending as abuse. The Home Office found just nearly one in five 18 to 24-year-olds don't consider it abusive. And pub bookings have gone up by nearly 300% as fans make plans to watch England play in the World Cup tonight. Tech provider Zonal expects to see a 42% sales boost in hospitality across the group stage. That's the latest. I'm Faye De Silva.
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5: 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Coming up at 10 a.m, it's the Ministry Hour with Andrew Womack, Derek Prince and Colin Urquhart. But first, enjoying everyday life with Joyce Meyer.
7: Welcome to 15 Minutes in the Word with New York Times bestselling author Joyce Meyer. On today's program, Joyce will be teaching from Galatians and Philippians. Galatians is all about God's amazing grace. We'll learn how the power of the Holy Spirit is what enables us to do what God asks of us, not our own strength and effort. Meanwhile, Philippians teaches us about joy and how true, lasting joy comes only through faith in Jesus Christ and serving others. Now, here's Joyce with today's teaching.
8: 3 or 4 years ago, I started wanting to walk, but I could, for exercise, but I could only walk about 20 minutes and my groin would lock up on me. So, long story short, found out I needed a hip replacement. My hip joint, the ball of it was oblong and the joint was round, and so I'd had back problems for years and years, getting my back worked on all the time. Well, here it was my hip. So I got the hip replaced, right hip, it was this one, not this one, and then I was able to walk. Well, I worked up to walking 5 miles every day. Well, then, and I didn't even really realize this probably until 2 or 3 weeks ago, I got real legalistic about it. I walked if it was raining. I walked if it was freezing. I walked if I was tired. I walked if I didn't feel good. I walked. Nothing was going to keep me from walking. And my family would say, Mom, you just did a conference this weekend. You should take off on Sunday. I'm walking. Well, I'm a goal-oriented person, and I'm very disciplined. And so I thought, I've got a goal. I'm reaching my goal. Well, then eventually I had to have the other hip replaced. So then I had to have a back surgery. I was having some problems. I was having shortness of breath and was just feeling really bad. And so went to 3 doctors, nothing that I wanted to hear. And how many of you know when you go to the doctor, you don't want them to tell you that it's just stress? How many of you don't want that diagnosis? You'd rather actually have something wrong with you. Please tell me I have a disease. Don't just tell me that I can't handle life. My mother, we have a history in our bloodline of nerve problems, and my mother had a nervous breakdown, and my brother had all kinds of stuff, and so I'm just not real good with all that. It's like, don't even act like you think I can't handle life, because I can do whatever I make my mind up that I'm going to do. Now, that is a good attitude, and it got me through a lot of hard stuff in my life. I will never quit. I will never give up. But you go just a little too far. And so then what I got into was I was pushing myself beyond reason, not getting enough downtime. Bottom line was, I got sick. And so after 3 doctors and a trip to the hospital where they did every test imaginable, it came back. Yep. You've got adrenal fatigue, it's stress. So, have I quit walking? No. But now I walk 3 or 4 miles a day, depending. If it's the day when I'm working out, I only walk 3 miles. Now, otherwise, I walk 4 miles and I take one day a week off, which my doctor had told me to do, David told me to do, my kids had told me to do. Nope, I'm walking every day, 5 miles every day. So, how many of you can see that what started out to be a discipline and a good thing in my life and a good goal turned into a law? And then as soon as I turned it into a law, it was no longer helping me. It started to hurt me. At one time, I was that way about cleaning my house. I cleaned my house every day. We vacuumed every day. We dusted every day. We polished every mirror in the house every day. Because, see, really, I didn't feel good about myself. so I felt better if my surroundings were all tidy. Come on, is anybody hearing anything I'm saying? So you can turn Bible reading into a law. One time I got on this thing reading the Bible through in a year. Everybody at church was reading the Bible through in a year. And so you had to read two chapters of the Old Testament, two in the New, one in Proverbs, one in Psalms every day, six chapters a day, and you'd get through the Bible in a year. And we all had a calendar. And I put my calendar on the refrigerator in the kitchen so people would see that I was... Well, when you read your six chapters, you got a check mark. Your flesh loves check marks. I mean, if you're a legalist and you love lists, how many of you love lists? Okay. Well, now, there's nothing at all wrong with a list. But here's what can be wrong with the list. If you don't get everything on your list checked off, and now you feel condemned or guilty or bad about yourself because of that, now it's no longer a list to just keep you disciplined. It's your rule of laws that you have to follow every day. One of my daughters, who's had a real turnaround in her life because of finally understanding grace, was always very legalistic. And I can remember she would write down on her list the number of pieces of ironing. That was back when we actually had to iron our clothes. That she wanted to get done every day on ironing day. And if she didn't get them done, which she never did, because she set unrealistic goals for herself. How many of you know sometimes we set ourselves up for a fall? And so then if she didn't get them all done, then she'd feel bad about herself and feel guilty about herself all the time. So I think a good thing to do is stop counting everything. Stop counting how long you pray and how many chapters you read. You know, just be led by the Spirit and learn something and stop doing everything by some kind of numerology so you can feel good about yourself. I was fine as long as I had check marks on the calendar, but when I started getting these big gaping holes because I wasn't doing six chapters a day, then I would go in the room where that calendar was and I couldn't wait to get away from the thing. There was a lot of teaching at one time about praying 1 hour a day. Can you not pray with me 1 hour? Scripture Jesus said to his disciples. So everybody was praying 1 hour a day. Well, I had my clock. And I tell you, it was exactly 60 minutes. Didn't matter if what I said made any sense. Didn't matter if it was coming out of my heart. I got in my hour. Let me tell you something. A lot of you are a lot more legalistic than you think you are. And that's one of the reasons that you're not enjoying your life, because the law does not bring joy. It brings death. Now that is kind of sort of my opening. And I have not done what I'm supposed to do, but here we go. Galatians 1:1-5. Paul, an apostle, not from men, nor through man, but through Jesus Christ, and God the Father who raised him from the dead. Paul always makes a point out of the fact that he was not called by men, he didn't call himself, but he was called by God to do what he was doing. And let me tell you something, we all need to know that. Whatever you're doing, you need to know that it's what God wants you to do, not what you want to do or what somebody else wants you to do. And that works out in the work field just as well as in the church. If you became, whatever, a lawyer because your dad wanted you to be a lawyer and you've never wanted to be a lawyer and you hate being a lawyer and you hated law school and you have no joy, chances are you're probably not doing what's really in your heart to do. You're doing what somebody else wanted you to do. And you know, parents sometimes can be pretty good at trying to fulfill their dreams through their kids. Verse 3, he says, grace to you and peace from God our Father and the Lord Jesus Christ. They greeted each other differently in those days than we do. Grace and peace be unto you in the name of our Lord. Not like, hey, bro. What's up? Hey. Oh. They said something that made sense. You know, so, I mean, some of the text messages I get, I got one from my son the other day, and it had so many abbreviations in it, I could not even tell what he was talking about. I had to call him and say, "What are you talking about?" He said, "Oh, that's all, you know, social media lingo." I said, "Well, could you just talk to me in English? Because I can't get that. We don't have the time to spell out okay now. It's just K." I told the people that work for me, if I send you a text and you answer back with K, I the very least you can do is say okay, and I think we can go a little bit further than that even. Anyway, Lord, I may have to preach this Galatians thing somewhere else. I'm not doing too good. So Paul greeted the people with grace and peace be unto you, because here's the thing, you cannot ever have peace if you don't understand grace. You'll never have peace if you don't understand grace. The other side of grace, the opposite end, the wrong end, is works of the flesh. Now, the Bible encourages us to work, but to stay out of works. You know what works of the flesh are? It's our energy trying to do what only God can do. That's why I like that coffee cup. "Good morning, this is God. I'll be handling all your problems today, and I won't need your help." That's why I think having one of those would be good for you, so you're looking at that every morning and realizing that what needs to be done in your life can only be done by God. So we have to be careful about works of the flesh, because works of the flesh produce one thing and one thing only, and this is it. Single time you feel frustrated, it's because you're trying to do something that you can't do by yourself. I don't care if it's trying to open a jar of mayonnaise. And I've had times where Dave would be sitting in the next room. Now, I don't like this anymore. I've gotten smarter. But I was going to get it open. I'm opening this. And I would beat on it and pound on it and get out everything. And you get frustrated. It's like, Well, we get like that about so many areas of our life. We're so frustrated because we can't change ourselves. We hear a message on the power of words, and we go home and we're gonna, bless God, I'm not gonna say anything wrong today. How many of you know we can have a great plan for holiness laying in bed? And it works until you get up and see a person.
7: 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He's right there waiting for us to exchange our trying for trusting. Galatians 3:10 in the Message version of the Bible says anyone who tries to live by his own effort, independent of God, is doomed to failure. 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
1: Good morning. 9:17 nearly. I'm Barnabas with you until 10 a.m. After a bit of rain this morning, it's brightening up. now. Still a bit of cloud as well. But as I was saying, over the next few days, it looks like it's getting warmer again. We got Song of the Week next by Sons of Sunday, One More Day. And then after this, we're going to go straight into part two of our interview, my interview with Pastor Paul Abel, when we were in Scarborough at this conference at Kingdom Faith in Scarborough recently, where we did lots of interviews. We've been playing them on The Breakfast Show. By the way, we've been featuring them on other shows as well, like Lunch Show and Drive Time as well, which is at 5 p.m. And we played some on the evening show last night as well. But we've got part two, the final part of my interview with Pastor Paul Abel, and then we'll have another interview as well. Loads still to come before 10 a.m. But first of all, here is Song of the Week for this week. It's One More Day by Sons of Sunday.
10: I'm Chris Brown from Sons of Sunday, and this is the heart behind our song, One More Day. This one has been such a sobering song for me. I cannot tell you how many times I've cried just listening to it, because it frames a lens for me of how blessed I am. How blessed I am to just be here today, how blessed I am to have opened my eyes this morning, how grateful I am to have breath in my lungs, just to be living another day here on earth. I don't know about you, but when I get the right perspective of how my life is held up only by God's mercy and only by God's grace, I cannot help but be grateful. So we hope this song leads you to that place of gratitude, that place of thankfulness, and that place of worship.

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1: Yeah, well, talking about that, your people can obviously watch, if they haven't come here, or if they have come, they can watch them back, watch the
2: Oh yeah, could
1: watch
2: I
1: the
2: mention
1: streams.
2: That?
1: Yeah.
2: Yeah, so if you go on YouTube and you search for Light to North, which is Light the number 2 North, all one word, or actually if you search for Kingdom Faith Yorkshire, it'll come up. And it's a channel I've been doing a lot of my own blogging and things like that in recent times. So there's a lot of videos just bringing words of encouragement and help to Christians. It's something that, believe it or not, this was something the Lord told me to do last year in November, and I kind of got it going just before Christmas, but really seriously in January. And since then, the subscribers have grown from around 700 to 14,000. And this month, if we continue the same path, we will hit 1 million views as well, which, well, praise God. Yeah. That's great. Yeah. So, but yes, all our... there's both those from me, but also all the live meetings that go out from here. So it's every Sunday, and then when we've got events like this, they're also on that channel to watch absolutely free. So, so it's a good deal.
0: Well, kind of wrap up here, but... In terms of what Jens has been talking about, revival coming to Europe, coming to Britain, do you sense that as well in terms of what you're doing here at Kingdom Faith Church? I think we spoke to you last time, you were talking about young people were coming, more young people were coming to the church. You were seeing that a little bit.
2: Yeah, and that hasn't stopped.
0: Yeah.
2: It's not the multiples that everybody expects with revival, though I am expecting that to change even more right now. But
0: even in a small way at the moment, although, by the sound of it, it's going to be bigger now, that you're seeing what Jens is talking about in terms of...
2: Right.
0: I've spoken to a few people from different churches, and they seem to be having the same thing where young people are interested maybe first of all in spirituality, but then they're interested in something bigger than themselves, and they're seeing young people coming into churches. I think you're seeing a little bit of the same thing again. You can see that revival is coming, even though it's small, because Jens was saying, don't despise the
2: small beginnings.
0: Yeah.
2: No, revival is here in the UK, and there are certain places of particular outpouring, but it is for the whole of the UK. We wait on God, and actually God is waiting on us. I think that's the key thing. We just need to do it and start to believe that God wants to do something. The main reason we don't see anything happen is because we don't expect anything to happen. And the whole revival move amongst young people in the UK, now there's been some question, hasn't there, about how accurate the Bible Society figures were, and they made some mistakes over it. But I think what's been interesting as a result of that, people heard it, they got excited about it, they believed God was doing stuff, and suddenly we find there are young people inquiring and getting saved across the nation. So the survey, even though it was misplaced, it made people start to think, oh, God is doing something, and something started to happen. And that's exactly what needs to happen right now across the country. As soon as we start to believe God is moving, as soon as we start to walk with that and not start casting, oh, I wasn't really anything, it was just for the meeting, etc., that kind of negative talk that can come out, and start to see that every person that you meet or walks through the front door of your church building and all these kind of things is potentially someone that's going to come to know the Lord. Because that's what's happened to us. And some of the people that have come to the Lord have been unexpected. They're not the normal thing that of the way people get saved. Some have literally come in saying that God's been telling them to seek the church or to seek a church or to even come here.
0: Yeah.
2: And that's why they come. So that little group, and it's not massive, we're talking about 10 people. Most of them have been saved in the very first meeting that they come to on a Sunday because they're just so ready. This is what we're looking for.
0: Yeah.
2: But then again, it needed somebody to preach the gospel to them and ask for a response.
0: Yeah.
2: Because if that didn't happen, they'd have probably gone home again and thought that was nice. Whereas they realized there was something they needed to do to respond to God.
0: Yeah.
2: You know, repent. Receive the Holy Spirit and rely on him for the rest of your life. You know, there's lots of different ways to lead someone to the Lord. It's got to happen. And I think in a lot of, we used to be the same. In a lot of church services, it was unusual for there to be a gospel message. And we always, it's not like our whole service is always a gospel message. It's not. But it's always weaved into it in some way. And there's always some way of asking for a response. So sometimes we say, come and talk to me afterwards. Sometimes we say, we have a prayer flag over there. I'll meet you over there. And sometimes we have like an altar call.
0: Hmm.
2: Most people have been saved through an altar call, though.
0: Because
2: we think the softer ways and the ways to do it, because it doesn't put people off. But actually, if I look at the people who've said yes to Jesus, they responded to an altar call.
0: Yeah.
2: Come forward to give your life to Jesus.
0: At the end there, Jens was prophesying that a revival is coming to Europe and Britain, but we need to be ready.
2: Yeah, and I think, Jens is, I don't know if he was quite saying that, because he's saying really revival is here.
0: Yeah.
2: We've got enough now.
0: Yeah.
2: And we need to be continuously filled with the Holy Spirit, and like last night particularly, and actually this afternoon, you know, there's that outpouring where people are equipped and empowered by the Holy Spirit. But it's okay, that's happened. It's like the disciples in the upper room at Pentecost, the Holy Spirit fell on them. If they decided to stay in the room, celebrate Holy Communion and have a shared meal together, the church wouldn't exist. But they spilled out onto the streets.
0: Mm.
2: And that's what the church has got to do. It's got to spill out of our buildings. Not that I think buildings are irrelevant. I think they're essential. Everything in our comfort zone. We need the places of gathering. But we need a church that's alive in the community. Why don't most people, and I'm one of them, why don't we talk to people about Jesus? Because we don't expect people to respond. But what the Holy Spirit is telling us, what the Lord is telling us, is there's literally millions of people out there who want to know more.
0: Mm.
2: But they don't always look like they do.
0: Well, Paul, I think we will leave it there, unless there's anything else that you want to talk about. But yeah, Pastor Paul Abel from Kingdom

0: 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We're still at this conference at 2026 at Kingdom Faith in Scarborough. Now I'm with Gemma, who is a part of the leadership team here at the church. Could you just tell me, you know, first of all, what's your role here?
1: I'm the Children's Director here at Kingdom Faith Yorkshire, and I'm part of the leadership team.
0: So could you just tell me a little bit about, you know, the children's ministry that you have here?
1: Okay, so our church is very much about every generation and the family coming together. So when we meet on a Sunday, we do include the children in the service completely, and then they have their own sections to go to, whether it be children's, which is age 3 to 11 year olds, or youth, which is the 11 up to 16 year olds. So they have different rooms. They go off, learn, do their activities, receive from Jesus, and then kind of reunite with the parents at the end.
0: Yeah. So do you cover all of the ages?
1: I oversee them, but we have different people helping out and volunteering in different areas, so that's great.
0: Would you say that you've seen, you know, more young people come recently?
1: Yes, there's definitely a change. We used to have a lot more young people, kind of youth student age group, right, in our church, and then just dynamics changed, then we got hit with lots more families in the church, so a lot more younger children coming through. So yeah, it's just navigating, okay Lord, what are you doing, how do we teach them, how do we steward them well, and how do we lead them into a position of being able to stand by themselves when they're outside of the church and when they're in the school playground, etc. There's definitely a growth in families being part of the church, so younger children, which is exciting.
0: Yeah. So can I ask how you came to faith? Was that at an early age?
1: No, it was not. Well, it probably is in the grand scheme of things. I was, 21 years old when I came to faith. So I went to university to study a degree in sport, and as you all get thrown into halls and accommodation when you go to university, I found myself in my first year living with a lovely group of people. Two of them happened to be Christians and knew Jesus, and they came to university, got involved with the Christian Union, and were just very outspoken about who they were, and would invite us along to different things, and a friendly invite. As we got to year two of university, they were lovely people, so I moved into a house with them, and it became that there was myself and another girl who was the non-Christians, and then two Christians, and then by third year there was three Christians and only two non-Christians, and they were, you know, outnumbering us. But again, having chats over dinner, inviting us along, just sharing life with us, and I began to see something that I wanted and something that I didn't have. And so I did attend church a few times with them and just got to see and hear something different, and it took a while. God had to work. I wasn't an easy one, but God definitely worked on me and began to change my heart and began to change my perspective and my mindset. Just completely overwhelmed me with a Father's love, to which I got to the point where I could not deny it. And I knew that God loved me, and I knew that there was more than what I was thinking I was living for. So I gave my life to Jesus. In an instance, I broke up with a boyfriend because he was not a Christian. Right. And I was like, Lord, if I'm going to do this, I'm going to do it right. So I was probably a little bit cold in the fact that I met up with him in a pub and said, nope, no more. I'm living for Jesus, and sent him on his way. So I was probably a bit harsh, but never mind. It was all for, if I'm going to do something, I'm going to do it. And it was a real turn on my life.
0: And what about, where does Kingdom Faith come into it? How did that come about?
1: Okay, so after I gave my life to Jesus, I was attending a church. It was in Northamptonshire where I studied. And one of the ministers there knew of Kingdom Faith, and they encouraged me to go to Faith Camp, which was an annual big camp that we held. And from that, they then said, well, why don't you go to Bible college? And I didn't know what this thing was. I had no idea, but I was like, sure, that sounds great, because I knew nothing. I'd never read the Bible. I wasn't brought up in a Christian household. I didn't know any theology. I didn't know what God was saying. I didn't know what the Bible said. I didn't know how I was to live. So I was like, this is a great place. This is going to teach me how to do that. So I went to Kingdom Faith Bible College down in Horsham, kind of quit my job, packed up my life, sold my car to pay for it, ended up there, and I served in the college for 2 years. I then served for a further year as part of the college. They sent me to Scarborough to do an internship in Kingdom Faith Yorkshire, and so I served here for a year until the college kind of, and that was my third year of college, and then I stayed here and have not left.
0: What about this weekend? How would you say that's impacted you? How it's gone for you?
1: I think it's been a phenomenal weekend. It's been a very encouraging weekend to hear, for me personally, some things that we've prayed in the prayer meeting, and then we've heard it from Jens himself. It's come out and you're like, oh, okay, God was speaking. We were praying about this earlier and now Jens is saying things. And it's all connecting. There is going to be a big difference in our church as we go on. There's going to be a practical difference. There's going to be us living in a very different manner. We're going to be honouring in a very different way. We're going to be walking forward in a very different way. And our expectation is going to be a lot stronger than it's ever been to see God change Scarborough, not just our church, but our town. We pray for our town as a church all the time. Do we see a difference? Not as much as we want to see. And I think that's what's going to change. Yeah. It's going to be a real evidence that people won't be able to deny God is doing stuff in this town.
0: Yeah. People can, you know, if they haven't been here, they can watch all the sessions. The YouTube is Light to North, isn't it?
1: Yeah. Yeah.
0: Well, Gemma, thank you. That was great. Thank you so much for speaking to me.
1: No worries. Nice to meet you.
0: Me too.

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2: Okay, 9:44. I'm Barnabas. So we've had a couple of interviews there. Once again, from the conference. Part two of our interview with Pastor Paul Abel, and then my interview with Gemma there from the conference. We've still got more interviews to come in terms of Mike's interviews as well. And just a quick traffic and travel update. Traffic returned to normal. Earlier accident on M621 eastbound from Junction 1, Ring Road, Beeston. That's Beeston Farnley to Junction 2, Ellen Road. And we still have one lane closed due to those barrier repairs on M1 southbound from Junction 39, Denbighdale Road, that's Wakefield, Durker, to Junction 38, Huddersfield Road, that's Woolley, Huddersfield. Expect delays there, and of course we've still got the engineering works, the Transpennine route upgrade at Dewsbury and Batley train stations. No trains running through Dewsbury train station most this month until June 27th. So buses are being run instead of trains. If you do know of any other delays or disruptions this morning, you can let us know by texting us on 07 07-

Wildlife experts are urging the public to take action after a highly contagious disease is contributing to the decline of some of the UK's favourite garden birds. According to the RSPB, the illness is called trichomoniasis. The experts have said this is a highly contagious disease and can spread where birds gather in large numbers, such as at bird feeders. Species including green finches and chaffinches have been particularly badly affected in recent years with major population declines. The risk of disease spreading among garden birds is higher during the summer and autumn months when birds often gather together at feeding stations. To help reduce the spread of infection, bird lovers are advised to stop filling feeders with seeds and peanuts between May the 1st and October the 31st. Small amounts of mealworms, fat balls or suet can still be offered as these foods are less likely to attract large numbers of birds to the same spot. Gardeners should also clean bird feeders and bird baths at least once a week using hot, soapy water and a bird-safe disinfectant. To help stop the disease from spreading, it is important to regularly move feeders to a new location around the garden to avoid large numbers of birds gathering in one place. It is advised not to use bird tables or other flat surface feeders, as contaminated food can accumulate and increase the risk of infection. Only put out enough food to be eaten within a day or two and keep it as dry as possible. It is important to note that the trichomoniasis parasite can also survive in water. To minimise the risks, the experts recommend that gardeners only put out tap water for birds if they can change it every day. They noted that water is not needed if a nearby pond is available, as this is the best source for birds. Chief Executive Officer of RSPB, Becky Spate, said, "We're not asking people to stop feeding, just to feed in a way that protects birds' long-term health," she said. Right, let's continue with the music. This is Andrew Rip with For the Love of God. The time is nearly 9:49.

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1: I'm Barnabas. Good morning. Welcome to the show. I'm with you until 10 a.m. A couple of other things here. A 194-year-old tortoise is among those featuring in the Guinness World Records icons list today. Jonathan, the tortoise, who's thought to have been born in 1832 or possibly before, is believed to be the oldest living land animal. Others being recognised are Hari Buddha Magai, a Nepalese man living in the UK, who's the first double above-knee amputee to climb the seven summits. Also, Shrek 5 is going to be released in cinemas next summer. And our friend Ruth A. Harris, a UK artist, we haven't played music from her for a little while. She normally always sends in her music to us. In fact, I didn't actually play the last song she sent. I must get back onto that, but it's just because so busy and lots of music coming in. But this is her next song, which has been out just recently. Ruth A. Harris, we have interviewed her before. As I said, she's a UK artist, and this is her latest song, which is called Everyone's Vulnerable. 9:54 is the time.

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2: Very good morning to you. I am Barnabas. With you until 10 a.m. Now that was new music feature. Yeah, well, that was more new music this morning. UK artist, she's from Birmingham. We've interviewed her before. She always sends in her music. That's Ruth A. Harris with Everyone's Vulnerable. That song was out recently. I think on Friday, actually, maybe. I think. Right, that's just about all we've got time for on today's show. Just to say, the Kirklees concert season, which is a partnership between Kirklees Council and Opera North, bringing world-class live music to the heart of our community. So Kirklees concert season has been announced, and I think tickets are available now. Although, actually, not quite. General ticket sales open, actually, on this coming Monday, 22nd of July. But you can find out more by going to kirklees.gov.uk, kirklees.gov.uk. You know, we have it at Huddersfield Town Hall with the organ concerts and chamber concerts at Dewsbury Town Hall. So that happens. So there's been the announcement of the Kirklees concert season. So you can go to kirklees.gov.uk. That's kirklees.gov.uk. And that's all we've got time for just about. I'll be back on tomorrow's breakfast show again at 7 a.m. Where we will have much, much more. Including we'll have some more interviews from the conference. So this time probably from Mike. Anyway, we'll get some more interviews on, hopefully, on tomorrow's show. So I'll speak to you once again tomorrow morning from 7 a.m. We've got much, much more throughout the rest of the day. It's the 17th of June, 2026. It's a Wednesday today. I hope you have a really good day, and I'll speak to you tomorrow.
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0: Welcome to Gospel Truth with Andrew Womack, a teaching ministry emphasizing God's unconditional love and grace. This special teaching on the true gospel was recorded at the 2012 Grace and Faith Conference in the UK. And now, here's Andrew.
1: You know, this is the problem. God's not mad at you. But have you accepted that God isn't mad at you? Have you reaped the benefits from this? Or are you still living under the condemnation that how could God ever love me? How could God ever be pleased with me? Pastor Dwayne gave a testimony about 15 years as a Christian trying to do it on his own, trying to earn God's favor, and he finally just quit and found out that God's favor was already there, not based on his performance, not proportional to his performance, but through Jesus. And this is, we're ambassadors. You know, we're from the United States. The United States has an ambassador to Great Britain. But that ambassador isn't free to just say what he wants to say. He's a representative of the United States government. And if the United States has a message to convey over here to Downing Street, well, then the ambassador has to repeat what the president wants said or what the Congress wants said. You can't give your own opinion. And likewise, we are ambassadors for God. We shouldn't be telling you our own thing and what we feel and what we think. We should be speaking for God. And it tells us the message that we should be speaking, that God has now reconciled himself unto you by taking away your sins. He imputed your sins to Jesus. Now, we are beseeching you to be reconciled to God, to quit imputing anger and wrath and judgment to God. Quit thinking that God is against you. God has reconciled himself to you. Now it's up to you to reconcile yourself to him, to accept it and receive it by faith. And then he says in verse 21, here is where he not only didn't impute your sins to you, but he imputed them unto Jesus. In verse 21, for he, speaking of God, hath made him, speaking of Jesus, to be sin for us who knew no sin, that we might be made the righteousness of God in him. God put your sin and my sin upon Jesus. He made Jesus sin. Jesus didn't just die for sins in a token and have a little taste of sin. He became sin. He became sin. We don't have the understanding. I don't have the words to express that. But Jesus became sin. That's unbelievable. It's nearly unfathomable that holy God, who had never sinned, who was perfect and holy and pure, loved us so much that he came down here and took all of our sins, the sins of the human race, every individual sin, every corporate sin, Hitler, Stalin, Mussolini, any tyrant that has ever lived in history, the millions and millions and millions of murders, every vile thing that people have ever done, that entered into Jesus. Jesus became sin. He became a murderer, a rapist, a liar, a thief. I know that this is offensive to some of you because we talk about Jesus being holy and pure, and he is all of those things. But he became sin. He took our sin upon himself. And when he cried on the cross and he said, my God, why have you forsaken me? That's a quotation from Psalms chapter 22. And the next verse says, but you are holy, O God, that inhabits the praises of Israel. The reason God forsook him is because God was holy and Jesus became unholy when he became sin. That's amazing. You know, if you would just think about the worst thing that you've ever done in your life. I know many of you don't want to think about it. You say, I'm forgiven. But you need to think about the worst thing you've ever done. How you felt when you came to a realization of what you had done. How you'd hurt somebody else. How you'd defiled yourself or whatever you've done, and the shame and the guilt and the pain that you felt. Jesus felt every bit of that. He felt that times billions and billions and billions of people that have lived on this earth. He bore all of that. That's amazing. He became sin. And why did he do it? So that you could become what he was. He became what you were so that you could become what he was. So that you could be made the righteousness of God. Ephesians chapter 4 verse 24 says, this new man has been created in righteousness and true holiness. This new birth that Wendell preached about this morning. It was so good. That new birth, at that moment you were created righteous and truly holy. You didn't get a seed planted and you aren't in the process of becoming righteous and holy. In your spirit, you are as righteous and holy and pure as Jesus. He became sin for you and he made you righteous in your born again spirit. And for people to say, oh yes, I believe Jesus died for me, and then they turn around and say, but I'm such a sinner. I'm so ungodly. I'm so unworthy. I don't deserve anything. That is undoing what Jesus did. If Jesus went to all of that expense and it didn't accomplish what it was meant to do, he became sin so that you could become the righteousness, then he failed. You can't just accept one side of it, that Jesus died for your sins, but you haven't been changed. You have been changed. In your spirit, you're a brand new person. And you are righteous and truly holy. And Jesus bore that sin for you. You know, John the Baptist said in John chapter 1 verse 36, it says, as he saw Jesus walk by, he said, behold the Lamb of God that takes away the sins of the world. John said that Jesus was the Lamb of God. All of the Old Testament sacrifices were symbolic of Jesus coming. God becoming a man and then taking our sins. You know, the life of one man is only worth the life of one more man. But Jesus wasn't just a man. He was God. And as God, his life was so holy, so pure, that his life was worth more than the life of every person who ever has or ever will live on this planet. His life was worth more than all of us. He created the universe. He created all life. And God himself became sin. And by doing so, he imputed your sin and my sin to himself. He took it upon himself. You know what? We couldn't save ourselves. We were doing a miserable job of it. And even if you could somehow or another stop sinning now, that still wouldn't erase what you did in the past. The only way God could save us was he had to come down and do it. Christianity is the only religion on the earth that has a savior. Do you know Muslims don't have a savior? Muslims have to save themselves by keeping rituals and praying five times a day and doing this and killing infidels and all of these things and doing this. Other religions, you got to have a tin cup and you got to shake it and shave your head and wear a saffron robe and do all of this other stuff. And it's all based on your holiness and the burden of salvation is on your back. The only thing wrong with that is that all of us have sinned and come short of the glory of God. There's not a one of us that can save ourselves. You can't save yourself. Some of you think, well, I can. I'm living a really holy life. You might look good compared to me or to somebody else, but who wants to be the best sinner that ever went to hell? You still sin and come short of the glory of God. And Romans 6:23 says the wages of sin is death. If you got what you deserved, you'd go to hell. I don't care who you are. I don't care how good you are. We compare ourselves among ourselves and think, well, I'm better than this person. I'm really a pretty good person. You might be good compared to somebody else, but the Bible says you've come short of the glory of God. The glory of God is Jesus. And you've come short of Jesus, and you do not deserve salvation, and you can't save yourself. Christianity has a Savior. where we get reconciled to God because of what our Savior did, not because of what we do. Man, that's good news. I wish Christians knew the difference between Christianity and other religions. Do you know there isn't another religion on the face of the earth that has a Savior? I'm surprised somebody hadn't come up with that concept. It's a great concept. But I believe it is so out there that even the devil can't think this way. People that don't know the Lord, they can't see giving their life for somebody else and taking other people's punishment. You don't have that concept in any other religion. It is a God idea. It is awesome. This is what makes us different. And yet, sad to say, most Christians haven't heard the gospel. They've heard that Jesus died for us, but it only paid for a portion of it. And then you've got to be holy. You've got to. Now, he may have given you salvation, but now you've got to maintain it by your own goodness and by your own works. And that is not the gospel. And that's the reason you don't have the power working in your life, is because we haven't fully understood how much Jesus paid for things. If Jesus paid for it, what's the point in me paying for it? If I was going to pay for something and I was getting ready to put my credit card out there and you come push your way in and say, oh no, let me pay for it. And you put your credit card and it's imputed unto you. What would be the benefit of me saying, well, I appreciate what you've done, but I want to pay something. And so they charge the whole 100 pounds to you, but I say, well, let me give 10 pounds at least. I can't just take it for free. And so the retailer gets 110 pounds. What's the benefit of that? What are you helping? That's just stupid. Man, if I'm going to pay for your bill, why would you pay anything? Jesus paid for our bill. He paid more than what we owed. Why do you feel like you have to pay anything? Why do you have to bear any shame? Why do you have to bear any unworthiness? Why do you have to go around and say, well, I know that God healed Deborah McDermott's sons, and I know that Richard Waller, and I know that the Terades daughter got healed, and I know all of these great miracles happened, but I'm not worthy enough. He wouldn't do that for me. Why would you suffer like that if Jesus has paid for your debt? If he's paid for your sin, why do you allow there to be any separation between you and God?
0: That's all the time we have for today, but be sure and tune in again as Andrew continues to teach on the true gospel.
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0: It's good to be with you again as we follow through our theme of spiritual warfare. This week I'm dealing specifically with weapons of attack, weapons that will enable us to assail and cast down Satan's strongholds. In my talk yesterday, I spoke about the weapon of prayer. I called it the Holy Spirit's intercontinental ballistic missile, the long-range weapon that can strike Satan's strongholds and demolish them anywhere in the universe. I gave examples from the book of Acts of how fervent, united prayer by the church in Jerusalem had broken through the heavenlies and released the supernatural intervention of angels to perform two dramatic miracles. First, the release of Peter from the maximum security prison. Second, the judgment of a deadly and disgusting sickness upon the persecuting King Herod, which caused his death. Today I'm going to deal with the next great weapon of attack that follows logically after prayer, and that is praise. Perhaps, in a sense, you could consider praise one type of prayer. In the Bible, praise is frequently related to God's awesomeness or fearfulness. Praise calls forth God's supernatural intervention, and it's also the appropriate response to that intervention. Here's an example from the book of Exodus, the song of Moses, the song that Moses and Israel sang after their deliverance from Egypt and after Pharaoh's army had been destroyed by the waters of the Red Sea. Thou didst blow with thy wind, the sea covered them. They sank like lead in the mighty waters. Who is like thee among the gods, O Lord? Who is like thee, majestic in holiness, awesome in praises, working wonders? Note the phrase awesome in praises. Praise reveals and calls forth God's awesomeness, his fearfulness, especially against the enemies of God's people. And then in Psalm 22, verse 23, you who fear the Lord, praise him. All you descendants of Jacob, glorify him, and stand in awe of him, all you descendants of Israel. Notice that praise is the appropriate response by God's people to his awesomeness, to his fearful acts of war and vengeance on their behalf. This is more fully developed in Psalm 8, verse 2. From the mouth of infants and nursing babes, thou hast established strength because of thine adversaries to make the enemy and the revengeful cease. We see here that God has provided strength for his people against their enemies. Two words are used for the enemies. First of all, adversaries in the plural. I believe that means Satan's kingdom generally, the principalities and powers, the rulers and authorities that are spoken of in Ephesians 6:12. But then the psalmist also speaks about the enemy, singular. I believe that's Satan himself. The enemy, singular, Satan, the adversaries, the representatives of Satan's kingdom, generally. God has provided his people strength to deal with this entire kingdom. The nature of the strength that God has provided is more fully revealed in the New Testament, in Matthew 21, verses 15 and 16. This records an incident in the ministry of Jesus when he was in the temple performing miracles and the little children were running to and fro crying Hosanna, and the religious leaders asked Jesus to silence the children. Here we have the reply of Jesus. But when the chief priests and the scribes saw the wonderful things that he had done and the children who were crying out in the temple and saying Hosanna to the Son of David, they became indignant and said to him, do you hear what these are saying? And Jesus said to them, yes, have you never read, out of the mouth of infants and nursing babes, thou hast prepared praise for thyself? Jesus answered them by quoting that verse in Psalm 8:2. But he changed the quotation just a little. He gave us, as it were, his own comment. The psalmist said, out of the mouth of infants and nursing babes, thou hast established strength. Jesus said, thou hast prepared praise. So that reveals what the strength of God's people is. It's praise. Praise is our great source of strength. Notice certain other things about this revelation. First of all, in each case it says, out of the mouth. The mouth is the primary channel for releasing spiritual forces, for releasing our spiritual weapons against Satan's kingdom. Secondly, it speaks of infants and babes. This, I believe, means those who have no natural strength of their own, they have to rely on God's strength. In Matthew 11:25, Jesus spoke like this about his own disciples. At that time Jesus answered and said, I praise thee, O Father, Lord of heaven and earth, that thou didst hide these things from the wise and intelligent, and didst reveal them to babes. He was talking about his own disciples. So babes are not necessarily those who are just newly born in the natural, but they are those who have no natural strength of their own, who have to depend totally on God's strength. The result of the use of praise as a weapon is to silence Satan. This lines up with what we read in Revelation 12:10, a vision that's yet to be fulfilled, but tells us a great deal about Satan's activity at this time. And I heard a loud voice in heaven saying, Now the salvation and the power and the kingdom of our God and the authority of his Christ have come. For the accuser of our brethren has been thrown down, who accuses them before our God day and night. This tells us what Satan's primary activity is, his main weapon against us. It's accusation. He's accusing us continually before God day and night. It occurs to me that if Satan is busy day and night, we cannot afford to be busy only in the daytime. We've got to meet him day and night. Why does Satan accuse us? What's his purpose? The answer is, he wants to make us guilty. Because that's his main weapon against us, is guilt. He achieves it by accusation. Well, then you might say, well, why doesn't God silence Satan? The answer is simple. Because God has given us the means to silence Satan, and he's not going to do it for us. What is that means? It's praise out of the mouth of babes and nursing infants. Praise that ascends through the heavenlies, reaches the throne of God, and silences Satan's accusation against us. Isn't that good news? That there's a way we can silence Satan. Now I'm going to look at another passage in Revelation. Revelation 16 verses 13 and 14. This too is prophetic. And I'm not going to attempt to explain how it'll be worked out in history, but I want to point out an important principle. John says, And I saw coming out of the mouth of the dragon, and out of the mouth of the beast, and out of the mouth of the false prophet, three unclean spirits, like frogs. For they are the spirits of demons, performing signs, which go out to the kings of the whole world, to gather them together for the war of the great day of God, the Almighty. The point I want to make is that unclean spirits, Satan's forces, also operate through mouths. Praise that silences Satan comes out of the mouths of God's people. But satanic spiritual forces are released through the mouths of those who are on Satan's side. Out of the mouth of the dragon, out of the mouth of the beast, and out of the mouth of the false prophet came unclean spirits. In a certain sense, this indicates that the side which uses its mouth most effectively will win this spiritual war. If we do not learn to use our mouths, we cannot win the war. Also, the unclean spirits are compared to frogs. This is fascinating. I'd like to spend time on it, but time doesn't permit. But it's interesting that frogs only make a noise at night, and their noise is a ceaseless, repetitive croaking, which goes on all through the hours of darkness. I believe that's a very vivid picture of something we are familiar with in contemporary civilization, propaganda. Propaganda is often a satanic instrument to promote false ideologies, false political purposes, false and evil rulers. And one of the great ways that we have to deal with these forces is by praise that comes out of the mouth of God's people. Now I want to give you in closing another example of the power of praise from the book of Psalms. Psalm 149 verses 6 through 9. May the praise of God be in their mouths and a double-edged sword in their hands, to inflict vengeance on the nations and punishment on the peoples, to bind their kings with fetters and their nobles with shackles of iron, to carry out the sentence written against them. This is the glory of all his saints. Here it speaks of something that all God's saints can do through praise. But it's praise accompanied with a two-edged sword. The two-edged sword is God's word. In other words, God's word and praise must go together. Combined with God's word, praise becomes an instrument of judgment on kings and nations. The kings and nobles they're referred to, I believe, are Satan's angelic princes and kings of the unseen world. To us, as God's believing people, is committed authority to administer on them the sentence written. In other words, we administer on them God's revealed judgments. And this privilege is granted to all God's saints. Let me just point out two statements in the New Testament. In 1 Corinthians chapter 6, Paul says to Christians, "Do you not know that the saints will judge the world? And then do you not know that we will judge angels?" We have the authority committed to us through God's word and through the weapon of praise to administer God's judgment on angels and on rulers and on kings and peoples and nations. Think of the tremendous power and authority that implies. Well, our time is up for today, but I'll be back with you again tomorrow at this time. Tomorrow I'll be dealing with the next main weapon of attack, preaching.
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4: Psalm 66 is where we're starting our programme today, Colin. 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
5: You know, one of the things I like to do sometimes to a congregation is sort of say to them, now, do you believe in obeying the word of God? You know, and people sort of sit there and smile, thinking, this is a trick question, preacher's trick question. You know, I say, no, this is a serious question. I want you to answer me. Do you believe in doing the will of God? So people nod and say, yes, amen, yes. And then I read a verse like this, shout with joy to God, all the earth. I said, listen, this isn't just talking to Christians. This isn't just talking to some Christians in some churches. This is a word to the whole earth, to everybody, everywhere. Sing the glory of his name. Make his praise glorious. And then I say, okay, come on then. Let's get to our feet and let's shout to the Lord. Well, it's a bit of a culture shock for some, you know, but not if they come from Kingdom Faith, because we're used to shouting to the Lord here. But you know, why not do what the Word of God says? Oh, brother, this is not our style. No, this is not our way. No, we don't do things like that. Oh, there are many different ways of worshiping the Lord. Well, that is true, but the best way is to do it the way the Scripture says. Why don't people want to shout? Well, because they're self-conscious. But you see, the very thing that God wants to do is to break us of our self-consciousness. Why should we be self-conscious when we praise the Lord? Why should we be self-conscious when we worship? Why not be liberated to shout to God? I hope those of you listening to me at home, when you come to the end of the program, you will just walk around your house if nobody else is in, and even if there are people in, and you'll just shout your praises to God. And you will be surprised at how liberating it can be. And let me just give you a little word of advice. When you're having a hard time and you're having a tough time, when everything really seems to be against you, if you ever think the enemy is really attacking you, the finest thing you can do is to walk around the house shouting praises to God, and you can see the enemy will flee. He hates that kind of thing.
4: You know, Colin, it sounds as well that this might be a good psalm to read when you're stuck in a traffic jam.
5: Yeah, wind the windows down so everybody else can hear you shouting to God. Oh, I've done that before now. Say to God, how awesome are your deeds. So great is your power that your enemies cringe before you. All the earth bows down to you. They sing praise to you. They sing praise to your name. You know, I've been talking this week about God's plan for the nations. He's only got one plan that he's working out, and we're all part of that one plan. And you see, scriptures like this verify that. God is bringing people to the place where, at the name of Jesus, every knee shall bow and every tongue confess that Jesus Christ is Lord. They may say that God doesn't exist now. They may say that they believe in this one, that one, in this prophet, that prophet, this person, that person, this religion, that religion. But in the end, every knee will bow and every tongue will confess Jesus Christ is God. He is Lord.
4: Now, interesting that this psalm talks about God testing us. He says, you refine us like silver. Now, God does sometimes put us through challenging situations.
5: You're too right.
4: Doesn't he?
5: He most certainly does. We all go through very testing situations. But one of the ways in which you grow in faith is by trusting the Lord in the midst of adversity. When I look back, I can think of several periods of my life where I would have chosen that the events would have been different from what they actually were. But I can, in retrospect, see God's wisdom in allowing me to go through what I went through. I'm not saying that that was necessarily always his best purpose, but he allowed me to go through certain things. And always at the end, there is a beneficial result. There is good fruit. Because I don't believe there's anything that God allows in our lives from which we cannot learn and that therefore can be put to good use for the kingdom of God.
4: And the promise is that he will, as it says in verse 12, bring us through to a place of abundance.
5: That's it. That's it. And you hear me saying again and again on this program that, you know, it doesn't matter what the circumstances appear to be like, God is the one who brings you through those trying times and out into the spacious place, into the place of abundance. Absolutely right. And if we move on to Psalm 67, I think back to my choir boy days again, because of course this was the wedding psalm. We were forever singing this at weddings.
4: How does it go?
5: Oh no, you don't need another demonstration. But may God be gracious to us and bless us and make his face shine upon us, that your ways may be known on earth and your salvation among all nations. It's a good psalm to sing at wedding or at any other time. I used to wonder when I was a choir boy, perhaps it was sung at weddings because of the last verse, then the land will yield its harvest, which means that the people that are getting married are going to have lots of kids. But, you know, I mean, that was just the thoughts of a young boy. But but this is a psalm for any occasion. I mean, let God be gracious to us and bless us and make his face shine upon us every day, no matter who we are, that we may know his ways and that we may make his ways known to others, that we may live in the good of the salvation that he's given us, and that we can make his salvation known among all nations. May the peoples praise you, O God. May all the peoples praise you. May the nations be glad and sing for joy, for you rule the peoples justly and guide the nations of the earth. May the peoples praise you, O God. May all the peoples praise you. Then the land will yield its harvest, and our God and God our God will bless us. God will bless us, and all the ends of the earth will fear him. Now, when will the land yield its harvest? When the people are praising him.
4: So is this a prophetic psalm?
5: Oh, yes. It's a prophetic psalm, but also a directive psalm, I believe. I believe it's a psalm which says to the church today, praise God with all your might

0: guys who try to be politically correct, who try to woo the world instead of contending for the kingdom of God and for righteousness and truth.
1: That brings us to Psalm 68.
0: May God arise, this great and mighty God. I mean, you know, we could shout for praise, with praise to God, but may God arise, may his enemies be scattered, may his foes flee before him. You know, there's a sense in which I believe we in the church, yes, we've obviously got to fulfill what God is asking of us, but at the same time, our great heart longing and yearning is for God to arise, for God to move, for God to come and do a new thing in our nation and among the nations. And it's amazing how when there is that yearning and that longing in the hearts of his people and they're praying and crying out to God accordingly, that God does do that. I believe what God does is to stir the hearts of his people, to get them praying like that, so that that can then release a move of God in the nations.
1: Now, we're searching for the nature and character of God, and here in this psalm in verse 5, we see that he's a father to the fatherless, a defender of widows, and he sets the lonely in families.
0: Yes, we have these two sides of the nature of God, great, mighty, holy, the universal God, you know, who is the creator of the universe, who has his plan and purpose, and yet at the same time, a father to the fatherless, a defender of widows. The one who sets the lonely in families. He leads forth the prisoners with singing. You just understand from all this the deep love, compassion, care, and concern that God has for every person. You know, when I'm driving through an area where I've never been before, and you see all these rows and rows of houses, multitudes of people, and I think the Lord knows every one of them. The Lord knows what is going on in the life of every one of them. The Lord understands the needs of every one of them. And the sad thing is that many of the people living in those houses don't know that, don't understand that, don't realize that God has such care and compassion for them and would want so much to be a part of their lives and to actually speak into their lives and to provide for them and to meet their needs and so on. So I think it's a great and wonderful privilege to see people coming to the Lord and to see their lives being changed and transformed and to see them coming to know that God does really care for them, that his love is very, very tangible. It's not an experience. It's not an emotion. It's a love that is expressed in the way that he gives and actually meets the needs in our lives. It's a practical love.
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1: I have no intention of explaining how the chronicles which I now offer to the public fell into my hands. There are two equal and opposite errors into which our race can fall about the devils. One is to disbelieve in their existence. The other is to believe and to feel an excessive and unhealthy interest in them. Listeners are advised to remember that the devil is a liar. Not everything that Screwtape says should be assumed to be true, even from his own angle. I have made no attempt to identify any of the human beings seen here, but I think it very unlikely that the portraits, say, of Father Spike or the patient's mother are wholly just. There is wishful thinking in hell as well as on earth. In conclusion, I ought to add that no effort has been made to clear up the chronology of these events. In general, the diabolical method of dating seems to bear no relation to terrestrial time, and I have not attempted to reproduce it. The history of the European War, except insofar as it happens now and then to impinge upon the spiritual condition of one human being, was obviously of no interest to Screwtape. C.S. Lewis, Magdalen College, 5th of July, 1941.
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3: A railway station?
4: Bear with me. At this point in time, the enemy's demand on humans takes the form of a dilemma. Either complete abstinence or unmitigated monogamy. Ever since our father's first great victory, we have rendered the former very difficult to them. The latter, for the last few centuries, we have been closing up as a means of escape.
3: Well, how have we accomplished such a thing?
4: Here. Notice the wares of this bookseller. You see the titles? Romance, passion, intrigues. We have used poets and novelists to persuade the humans that a curious and usually short-lived experience, which they call being in love, is the only respectable ground for marriage. That marriage can and ought to render this excitement permanent, and that a marriage which does not do so is no longer binding. This idea is our parody of an idea that came from the enemy.
3: How amusing.
4: Yes. The whole philosophy of hell rests on the recognition of the axiom that one thing is not another thing, and especially that oneself is not another self. My good is my good, and your good is yours. What one gains, another loses. Even an inanimate object is what it is by excluding all other objects from the space it occupies. If it expands, it does so by thrusting other objects aside or by absorbing them. A self does the same. With beasts, the absorption takes the form of eating. For us, it means the sucking of will and freedom out of a weaker self into a stronger. To be means to be in competition.
3: These are basic facts.
4: To us, yes. Now, the enemy's philosophy is nothing more or less than one continued attempt to evade this very obvious truth. He aims at a contradiction. Things are to be many, yet somehow also one. The good of oneself is to be the good of another. This impossibility he calls love. And this same monotonous panacea can be detected under all he does, and even all he is or claims to be. Thus, he is not content even himself to be a sheer arithmetical unity. He claims to be three as well as one in order that this nonsense about love may find a foothold in his own nature. At the other end of the scale, he introduces into matter that obscene invention, the organism, in which the parts are perverted from their natural destiny of competition and made to cooperate.
3: I'm sorry, Uncle, but I don't understand what this has to do with sex.
4: The enemy's real motive for fixing on sex as the method of reproduction amongst humans is only too apparent from the use he has made of it. Sex might have been, from our point of view, quite innocent. It might have been merely one more mode in which a stronger self preyed upon a weaker, as it is, indeed, among the spiders, where the bride concludes her nuptials by eating her groom.
3: I enjoy that part.
4: But in the humans, the enemy has gratuitously connected affection between the parties with sexual desire. He has also made the offspring dependent on the parents and given the parents an impulse to support it, thus producing the family, which is like the organism, only worse, for the members are more distinct, yet also united in a more conscious and responsible way. The whole thing, in fact, turns out to be simply one more device for dragging in love. Now comes the joke. The enemy described a married couple as one flesh. He did not say a happily married couple or a couple who married because they were in love, but you can make the humans ignore that. You can also make them forget that the man they call Saint Paul did not confine it to married couples. Mere copulation for him makes one flesh.
3: Right, and the point is?
4: The point. Isn't it obvious? You can get the humans to accept as rhetorical eulogies of being in love what were, in fact, plain descriptions of the real significance of sexual intercourse. The truth is, wherever a man lies with a woman, there, whether they like it or not, a transcendental relation is set up between them. This relation must be eternally enjoyed or eternally endured.
3: Right.
4: From the true statement that this transcendental relation was intended to produce affection and the family, humans can be made to infer the false belief that the blend of affection, fear, and desire, which they call being in love, is the only thing that makes marriage either happy or holy. The error is easy to produce because being in love does very often in Western Europe precede marriages which are made in obedience to the enemy's designs. That is, with the intention of fidelity, fertility, and goodwill. Just as religious emotion very often, but not always, attends conversion. In other words, the humans are to be encouraged to regard as the basis for marriage a highly colored and distorted version of something the enemy really promises as its result.
3: I see. Sort of. But what exactly is the advantage of this effort?
4: There are two advantages. In the first place, humans who have not the gift of self-control can be deterred from seeking marriage as a solution because they do not find themselves in love. And thanks to us, the idea of marrying with any other motive seems to them low and cynical.
3: Do they really believe that?
4: They do. They regard the intention of loyalty to a partnership for mutual help, for the preservation of chastity, and for the transmission of life as something lower than a storm of emotion. In the second place, any sexual infatuation, whatever, so long as it intends marriage, will be regarded as love. And love will be held to excuse a man from all the guilt and to protect him from all the consequences of marrying a heathen, a fool, or a wanton.
3: But this business of the humans being in love, is that desirable or not?
4: Really, Wormwood, that is the sort of question one expects them to ask. Leave them to discuss whether love or patriotism or celibacy or candles on altars or teetotalism or education are good or bad. Can't you see? There is no answer.
3: Oh.
4: Nothing matters at all except the tendency of a given state of mind in given circumstances to move a particular patient at a particular moment nearer to the enemy or nearer to us. Though there are advantages in making the patient decide that love is good or bad.
3: Oh, how so?
4: Well, if he is an arrogant man with a contempt for the body really based on delicacy, but mistaken by him for purity, and one who takes pleasure in flouting what most of his fellows approve, by all means, let him decide against love. Instill into him an overweening asceticism, and then, when you have separated his sexuality from all that might humanize it, weigh in on him with it in a much more brutal and cynical form. If, on the other hand, he is an emotional, gullible man, feed him on minor poets and fifth-rate novelists of the old school until you have made him believe that love is both irresistible and somehow intrinsically meritorious. This belief is not much help, I grant you, in producing casual unchastity, but it is an incomparable recipe for prolonged, noble, romantic, tragic adulteries that end, if all goes well, in murders and suicides. Failing that, it can be used to steer the patient into a useful marriage.
3: Oh?
4: Well, there must be several young women in your patient's neighborhood who would render the Christian life intensely difficult to him if only you could persuade him to marry one of them. Please send me a report on this.
3: Yes, sir.
4: In the meantime, get it quite clear in your own mind that this state of falling in love is not itself necessarily favorable either to us or to the other side. It is simply an occasion which we and the enemy are both trying to exploit. Like most of the other things which humans are excited about, such as health and sickness, age and youth or war and peace, it is, from the point of view of the spiritual life, mainly raw material. Got it?
3: Yes, Uncle.

0: Uncle.
1: What now, Wormwood?
0: May we go back to a point you made earlier? I'd like to be clear, if only for the record.
1: What?
0: I believe you've said that all selves are by their very nature in competition.
1: Yes.
0: And therefore the enemy's idea of love is a contradiction in terms.
1: Yes.
0: And that the enemy loves the human vermin and really desires their freedom and continued existence. Is that what you said? I want to understand, to be clear, for when I repeat all this later.
1: Repeat?
0: At your trial for heresy.
1: Heresy? Oh, I see your point, yes. Yes. Now, dear nephew, I have assumed all along that these conversations were entirely confidential between us.
0: Have you?
1: Yes, and it would be wrong to repeat anything I've said, since, taken out of context, one might see the appearance of heresy, which, of course, is entirely wrong.
0: Is it?
1: Of course it is. And, by the way, I hope you understood, too, that my apparently uncomplimentary references to Slubgob were purely jocular. I really had the highest respect for the old devil.
0: Jocular.
1: And of course some things I said about not shielding you from the authorities were not seriously meant. You can trust me to look after your interests.
0: I'm sure I can.
1: The truth is, I slipped by mere carelessness into saying that the enemy really loves the humans, and that, of course, is an impossibility. He is one being. They are distinct from him. Their good cannot be his. All his talk about love must be a disguise for something else. He must have a real motive for creating them and taking so much trouble about them.
0: Of course.
1: The reason one comes to talk as if he really had this impossible love is our utter failure to find out that real motive. What does he stand to make out of them? That is the insoluble question.
0: Is it?
1: This very problem was the chief cause of our father's quarrel with the enemy. When the creation of man was first at issue, and when, even at that stage, the enemy freely confessed that he foresaw a certain episode about a cross, our father very naturally sought an interview and asked for an explanation.
0: And?
1: The enemy gave no reply except to produce the cock and bull story about disinterested love, which he has been circulating ever since. This, our father, naturally could not accept. He implored the enemy to lay his cards on the table and gave him every opportunity. He admitted that he felt a real anxiety to know the secret. The enemy replied, "I wish with all my heart that you did." It was, I imagine, at this stage in the interview that our father's disgust at such an unprovoked lack of confidence caused him to remove himself an infinite distance from the presence with a suddenness which has given rise to the ridiculous story from the enemy's camp that he was forcibly thrown out of heaven. Since then, we have begun to see why our oppressor was so secretive. His throne depends on the secret. Members of his faction have frequently admitted that if we ever came to understand what he means by love, the war would be over and we should re-enter heaven. And there lies the great task. Though we know that he cannot really love, nobody can. Doesn't make sense.
0: If I may be so bold, why has no one found out what he's really up to?
1: Hypothesis after hypothesis has been tried, but to no avail. Yet we must never lose hope. More and more complicated theories, fuller and fuller collections of data, richer rewards for researchers who make progress, more and more terrible punishments for those who fail. All this pursued and accelerated to the very end of time cannot surely fail to succeed. Is that enough for you, dear nephew?
0: Yes, Uncle.
1: Good. And, about the other matter, the a so-called a heresy.
0: Think nothing of it, Uncle.
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0: Sir?
1: What now, Toadpipe?
0: I called for you on the hotline, Sir Wormwood.
1: He's really going to make the most of it, isn't he?
0: Sir?
1: Nothing. Nothing. Put him through.
0: Yes, sir.
1: My dear Wormwood, what may I do for you?
2: The enemy has forcibly put an end to my direct attacks on my patient's chastity.
1: Has he? Well, he always does in the end. You really ought to have stopped before you reach that stage.
2: I suppose so, but it was awfully fun while it was working.
1: You young tempters often get carried away with your own amusement. So, I would imagine as things are, your man has now discovered that these attacks don't last forever.
2: He has.
1: That's that. It's unfortunate. The belief of these ignorant humans that there is no hope of getting rid of us except by yielding is our best weapon, and now you cannot use it again.
2: What am I to do?
1: I suppose you've been trying to persuade him that chastity is unhealthy.
2: I have. It didn't help.
1: Well, I haven't yet got a report from you on young women in the neighborhood. I should like it at once, for if we can't use his sexuality to make him unchaste, we must try to use it for the promotion of a desirable marriage. Well, desirable to us, miserable to him.
2: Right, but what should I do in the meantime?
1: We must consider what type of woman, I mean the physical type, he should be encouraged to fall in love with, if falling in love is the best that we can manage. Take note.
2: Hold on. Ready?
1: In a rough and ready way, of course, this question is decided for us by spirits far deeper down in the lower archy than you and I.
2: Oh? Well, I haven't heard about that.
1: It is the business of these great masters to produce in every age a general misdirection which may be called sexual taste. This they do by working through the small circle of popular artists, dressmakers, actresses, and advertisers who determine the fashionable type. Their aim is to guide each sex away from those members of the other with whom spiritually helpful, happy, and fertile marriages are most likely. Thus we have now for many centuries triumphed over nature to the extent of making certain secondary characteristics of the male disagreeable to nearly all the females. And there is more in that than you might suppose. As regard the male taste, we have varied a good deal. At one time, we have directed it to the statuesque and aristocratic type of beauty, mixing men's vanity with their desires and encouraging the race to breed chiefly from the most arrogant and prodigal women. At another time, we have selected an exaggeratedly feminine type, faint and languishing, so that folly and cowardice and all the general falseness and littleness of mind which go with them shall be at a premium. At present, we are on the tack in which we teach men to like women whose bodies are scarcely distinguishable from those of boys. Since this is a kind of beauty even more transitory than most, we thus aggravate the female's chronic horror of growing old, with many excellent results, and render her less willing and less able to bear children. And that is not all. Are you getting this?
2: Yes, Uncle.
1: We have engineered a great increase in the license which society permits with the representation of the apparent nude in art and its exhibition on the stage and the beach. It is all a fake, of course. The figures in popular art are falsely drawn. The real women in bathing suits or tights are actually pinched in and propped up to make them appear firmer and more slender and more boyish than nature allows a full-grown woman to be. Yet at the same time, the modern world is taught to believe that it is being frank and healthy and getting back to nature to look at such misrepresentations. As a result, we are more and more directing the desires of men to something which does not exist, making the role of the eye in sexuality more and more important, while at the same time making its demands more and more impossible. What follows can be easily forecast, and that is the general strategy of the moment.
2: It is an exceptional strategy.
1: It is exceptional, because within that framework you will still find it possible to encourage your patient's desires in one of two directions. You will find, if you look carefully into any human's heart, that he is haunted by at least two imaginary women, a terrestrial and an infernal Venus, and that his desire differs qualitatively according to its object.
2: Terrestrial and infernal Venus?
1: The terrestrial Venus is one type for which his desire is such as to be naturally amenable to the enemy, readily mixed with charity, readily obedient to marriage, colored all through with that golden light of reverence and naturalness which we detest. The other type, the infernal Venus, he desires brutally, and desires to desire brutally. It is a type best used to draw him away from marriage altogether, but which, even within marriage, he would tend to treat as a slave, an idol, or an accomplice.
2: I see.
1: His love for the first might involve what the enemy calls evil, but only accidentally. The man would wish that she was not someone else's wife and be sorry that he could not love her lawfully. But in the second type, the felt evil is what he wants. It is that tang in the flavor which he is after. In the face, it is the visible animality, or sulkiness, or craft, or cruelty which he likes. And in the body, something quite different from what he ordinarily calls beauty. Something he may even, in a sane hour, describe as ugliness, but which, by our art, can be made to play on the raw nerve of his private obsession. The real use of the infernal Venus is no doubt as prostitute or mistress.
2: But my patient is a Christian.
1: Ah, that is not a problem if he has been well trained in all that nonsense about irresistible and all excusing love. He can often be induced to marry her. And that is very well worth bringing about. You will have failed as regards fornication and solitary vice, but there are other and more indirect methods of using a man's sexuality to his undoing. And, by the way, they are not only efficient, but delightful. The unhappiness produced is of a very lasting and exquisite kind. Did you get all that?
2: Every word, Uncle. I will treat it as gospel.
1: Ah, mind your language. I'll expect a full report of your progress imminently.

Astute fans of C.S. Lewis's The Screwtape Letters are aware of the particular literary approach C.S. Lewis used in this work, employing a technique that he called teaching in reverse. In other words, he would use a negative point of view to demonstrate a positive one. But for Jack Lewis, the power wasn't simply in teaching. In 1947, a scholar asked Jack for permission to create a detailed index for The Screwtape Letters. Jack politely refused. He explained in a letter that part of the success of that book depends on luring the ordinary reader into a serious self-knowledge under pretense of being a kind of joke. A subject index at once gives the bluff away and stamps it as deadly serious. Of course, this would not deter readers like you, but it is the worldly reader I specially want to catch. Suffice it to say that both worldly and unworldly readers have been caught by this remarkable work again and again for the past 70 years. Focus on the Family Radio Theatre is a production of Focus on the Family. C.S. Lewis's The Screwtape Letters was dramatized and directed by Paul McCusker. Sound design was by Nate Jones. Music by John Campbell and Steve Gilmore. And our producer was Dave Arnold. I'm Doug Gresham. Thank you for being with us.

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1: Welcome to Everyday Moments with Joyce Meyer. You know, tomorrow is always uncertain. You never know what's going to happen, and even if you did, what would you do about it? Here's Joyce with some fundamental advice on today's Everyday Moment.
2: Well, one area that many people struggle with is the uncertainty of what tomorrow will bring. And you know, really, there's not one of us that knows that. That's what faith and trust in God is all about. You know, we all at least go through times where we try to figure everything out. And the Bible says, lean not to your own understanding, but in all your ways, acknowledge Him, and He will guide your path. It actually says to trust the Lord with all your heart and mind, and lean not to your own understanding. You know, we are constantly using up our today time trying to figure out our tomorrow instead of just trusting God that tomorrow will have the grace that we need when tomorrow comes. Our first line of defense in everything should be prayer. So instead of worrying about tomorrow, I encourage you to pray about tomorrow so you can enjoy today. And the time to pray is right now, so don't put it off. God is there for you. Ask Him to help you.
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0: planted this flag in me. And I think for me, it was just a case of sitting on my bed when I was about 8 and saying, I believe in God and I want to know you more. And that was all it was at that point. And then as I've grown up, I began to understand what it meant to trust him. And I think as I learned to trust him, he became more like a friend, someone who I could just chat to. And then prayer became chatting to him rather than sitting down, hands together, eyes closed. It became much more of a relationship with him. When I went to uni, I was 18 when I went, and throughout my time there, there were many difficulties, as there are at university. One of which was I didn't get on particularly well with my corridor in the first year, but God stood with me through that, and towards the end of the year I did begin to make new friendships, so much so that in the second year I decided to stay in halls. Little things have happened that have proved to me that God is real. So I might have said a simple prayer and then I've seen it being answered, and to me that shows that God's real.
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1: Jerry experienced a lot of success on the basketball court as a young man, but he told the audience at a Billy Graham crusade in Cincinnati he didn't find real meaning in life until he came to know Jesus Christ.
2: And through the Word of God, I became acquainted with Jesus. I learned of His life and His love and His ministry. And I began to realize if what I was reading in the Bible was true and what others were telling me, that if Jesus was indeed the Son of God, a personal relationship with Him could change my life. And in a very simple prayer, not really knowing how to pray, I began to believe, and I asked God, I said, God, if you're real and your Son Jesus is real, I invite Him into my heart. I want my life changed. And of course, Jesus did come into my heart and my life was changed forever.
1: We're the Billy Graham Evangelistic Association. To learn more about having a personal relationship with Jesus Christ, go online to billygraham.org and click the link, Spiritual Help.
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1: The Prime Minister says he doesn't think there should be a leadership challenge, but he's not angry about those who may trigger one. Former Health Secretary Wes Streetings warned he could start a campaign as soon as next week, unless Sir Keir Starmer signals his departure. Inflation's remained unchanged, despite most experts predicting the rate of price rises to accelerate again. It dropped to 2.8% in April because of the cut in the energy price cap and stayed the same in May. Our business correspondent Paul Kelso says the effects of the Iran war had been expected to push it back up.
2: What upward pressure there has been on prices has come from fuel, from petrol, which is up 25% nearly year on year, as we'd expect. But food inflation is pulling that back down. Food inflation has actually fallen.
1: A man's been charged with arson over a fire at a memorial wall in North London. The 45-year-old will appear in court tomorrow. Anti-terror police have been leading the investigation into the fire in Golders Green in April. Jeremy Clarkson's revealed he's been diagnosed with an aggressive form of cancer. The TV presenter revealed the news on his show Clarkson's Farm, where he's seen telling his shocked co-stars. He doesn't say what kind of cancer he has. The 66-year-old had warned fans online about a shift in tone.
3: Ordinarily, we try to keep the show bucolic and charming and cheerful. But the final two episodes, they're none of those things, really. They're a difficult watch.
1: Rent rises have slowed to their lowest rate in more than 4 years. Official figures also show house prices rose by 3.8% in the year to April. And this time next year, you might just be planning your cinema trip to see Shrek 5. The release is penciled in for next June, with Mike Myers, Eddie Murphy and Cameron Diaz all voicing their iconic characters. That's the latest. I'm Faye De Silva.
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5: Good afternoon, it's Martin Cooper. Welcome with you through until 2 o'clock this Wednesday afternoon. So, Shrek number 5, are we nearly there yet? I can hear you saying all the quotes from the movies already. It's Phil Wickham, Homesick for Heaven. Good afternoon.

Branch FM, Christian Community Radio for Dewsbury in West Yorkshire. Good afternoon, I'm Martin Cooper. This hour is an hour of prayer and reflection. There's many things going round in my mind. For example, politics, and I think of words and emotions like conflict, disagreement, jostling for position, and advancement as well. We can pray over politics, war, conflict, aggression, and confusion, cost of living, never-ending challenge. I know the news headline was saying that inflation is steady this month. I'm afraid for me that is just a number, because the real experience of going to the supermarket and doing the weekly shop, I don't know if you do a weekly or a monthly or how you do your shopping, but whenever you do it, it just seems more all the time. So we can pray for those as well. If there's something you'd like to pray about, you'd like to join us in prayer, you can drop me an email, studio@branchfm.com. 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Put my name, Martin Cooper, in the subject line.

0: Toby Mac and Zach Williams. It's a song called Cornerstone. And you know how they say the devil has all the best tunes? Well, sometimes Christian musicians actually steal them back, if you see what I mean, in a sort of righteous way. And somehow when I hear that song, I think of the Red Hot Chili Peppers, and I think, yeah, they've done a great job there, have Zach Williams and Toby Mac. And it's a great song called Cornerstone, but it does remind me just a little bit of the Red Hot Chili Peppers. It's Martin Cooper on Branch FM, Radio for Life.
1: I have a wonderful friend who I've known for over 10 years. Recently, our relationship was profiled in the weekend magazine of a national newspaper as part of a regular feature called The Two of Us. The article shared of the powerful gift of friendship and how it carried us through an important season of life. After the article was published, it was shared via social media and attracted a whole host of comments. One of them said, "Oh, you two are so lucky that God has blessed you." Well, when my friend read that, she laughed out loud. "Are you kidding? Lucky? Our friendship has nothing to do with luck." It was all that intense conversation. The truth is that God has blessed us. He did open the door for us to meet and even spoke to us to connect. But at the same time, our friendship has taken a lot of work. We've both invested deeply of our time, emotion, and finances. That's what all relationships need. There's no reward without the investment. If you want a friend, you need to be a friend. I'm Tanya Harris of GodConversations.com.
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4: Hi, Malcolm Ryan here with a heads up about two new shows on Branch FM. So what are you going to say about that then?
5: Whoopee!
4: Yes, I thought so. Okay, so what's on offer? Firstly, there's Easy Does It, with music to relax to. A put your feet up and let the world go by moment. Then there's Just Jazz and Blues, for people who just love the creativity of jazz and the down-to-earth lyrics of the blues. I mean, what's not to like? So when can you hear these shows on Branch FM? Well, Just Jazz and Blues is on every Monday evening at 8 p.m. and Easy Does It can be heard every Sunday evening at 7:30 p.m. And with both shows lifting high the name of Jesus, including a few encouraging thoughts from yours truly, you'll be more than welcome.

That's the title, God's Story by Anne Wilson. Branch FM, I'm Martin Cooper. This is Radio for Life, Christian Community Radio, serving Dewsbury in West Yorkshire. I want to pray right now for peace instead of conflict. Father God, there are places around the world we know where conflict seems to have become the norm, despite what politicians say. There's sectarianism, there's disagreement, there's violence, there's bombing, there's shooting, and there's hatred. Almost every continent. Parts of Africa, the Middle East, Ukraine, Taiwan, Latin America, disruption in North America and unrest. Lord, we know that you, Jesus, are the Prince of Peace. Reveal yourself to people around the world. Lord, we ask for peace in the name of your Son, Jesus. Amen. Amen. 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
1: You know, Jesus said, I tell you, open your eyes and look at the fields. They are ripe for harvest. That's in the Gospel of John, chapter 4, verse 35. Let me say again. I tell you, open your eyes and look at the fields. They are ripe for harvest. It's part of the Great Commission. Jesus told us to go out and tell people about what he has done in our lives, about salvation and about the hope that we can have in him. So I pray for every Christian, every church to mobilise for God's mission, both locally here in Dewsbury and globally as well. And I pray for each one of us individually to think about how we can be part of that mission. In the name of Jesus, I pray this. Amen. Amen. Katie Nicole, have your way.

Katie Nicole, Have Your Way. I'm thinking about you if you're waiting for a diagnosis. You know something's not well with you medically. You've seen a doctor, you're waiting to see a consultant, or maybe you're waiting for those test results to come back. You have some blood samples taken and other samples, and you're just waiting for the results to come back. It's an anxious time. I pray for men and women who maybe are worried and maybe concerned. If that's you, I pray for you at this time. Father God, just reassure us, and we thank you. We thank you, Father God, that people train as doctors and nurses and they work in the healthcare professions. They are skilled, they are knowledgeable, and they understand about health and they know how to treat things. Thank you, Lord, that these people are there. Father God, you are the God who heals, and thank you that you send people who can help us with that healing process. In the name of Jesus, bless us. Amen. Amen. Branch FM, I'll play this one for you if you're worried about your health. It's Elevation Worship. A song to lift the spirit.

0: 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It's the 10th anniversary fun run this Sunday morning at Oakwell Country Park. 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
1: 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We hope to see you there.
0: So it's 12:30, the weather forecast for Dewsbury this afternoon, rather cloudy. Some sunny intervals in between, but there is a small chance of the odd light shower. But it's warm today, just feel a bit muggy at the minute as well. Tonight, a mix of variable cloud and clear spells, mostly dry, just the odd spot of rain possible Wednesday night. Thursday, largely dry and warmer with variable amounts of cloud and occasional sunny spells, warming up all the time towards the weekend. Friday, spells of rain and showers moving in from the southwest. Some could be heavy, but most of the rain will clear in the late afternoon, leaving partly cloudy with light showers. Warm though. Saturday, variable amounts of cloud to start, mostly dry, just the odd spot of rain, turning sunnier late on Sunday when it will be dry and warm. That's your weather forecast. 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

0: band is called Mercy Me. Oh, that's a good new take on It As Well, isn't it? It's called Make It Well. I do like that. 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
1: Hello there, I'm Dudley Anderson. I've a pair of old work jeans that I wear when I'm working in the garden. They've got holes in them and they're covered with stains. I love these old jeans. After all, they reveal the work of my hands. Why do we think that we can achieve recognition by the things we do? We think that if we work hard enough, with the marks that prove it, we can show God that we've earned his blessings. But how much work must we do to match God's perfection? When Jesus came, he was spotless. You could say that he was wearing a clean pair of Levi's, and yet the Bible says that he became sin for us so that in him we could become God's righteousness. You could say that when Jesus went to the cross, he changed from his Levi's into my filthy work jeans. He exchanged his perfect garment with my muddied work clothes so that I could be clothed in him. So if you desire the blessings of God, then change clothes with the Master. God Tracking is wearing Jesus. More at godtracker.co.uk.
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Lauren Diago, Let It Be a Hallelujah. Branch FM, Radio for Life. I'm Martin Cooper. We are praying and reflecting this. I'd like to pray for you if you work in education. Doesn't matter what level you're at. It may be preschool, nursery, infants, junior, middle school, high school, post 16, in college, university, apprenticeships, any form of education. I bless you and I thank you for the work that you do. Maybe you're a classroom assistant or a dinner time assistant right now, or in the admin office in the school, or perhaps a cleaner or a caretaker. Father God, thank you for all of us who work in education. Bless us and protect us at this time. In the name of Jesus, amen. Amen. If you'd like a prayer, then you can drop us an email, studio@branchfm.com. 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Put my name, Martin Cooper, in the subject line. Stephen McWhirter, Glory, Hallelujah.

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I pray for you if you work at Dewsbury Hospital in the NHS or in any of the caring professions. Maybe you're a doctor, a consultant, a nurse, on the ancillary staff, the porters, the cleaners, in the admin offices at Dewsbury Hospital. Father God, thank you for the work that you do. Bless you and protect you. And I ask this in the name of Jesus. Amen. Amen. Cochrane and Co. Running Home.

0: Like the prodigal son running home, that's Cochrane and Co. 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The Bible tells us to pray for those in authority over us. So I pray for our members of Parliament. I pray for the councillors on Kirklees Council. I pray for the Mayor of West Yorkshire, Tracy Brabin. Lord, give them all wisdom as they take decisions that affect our lives. Lord, help them to understand your precepts and to put them into action. I ask this in the name of Jesus. Amen. Amen.
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1: And as the sun pokes between the clouds on a Wednesday afternoon in June, we are talking about the games that we used to play when we were kids. Memories of childhood, all to come between now and 2 o'clock.

0: He's Not Finished by Caleb and John. So I'm going to meet this hour William, Mary, Darcy and Patricia, all in Dewsbury looking at the shops and the market. We're reminiscing this hour about the games we played when we were kids in weather like this, I guess, in those days of innocence. That's all to come this hour.
1: Oh yeah, tea.
2: Yeah. Hide and see.
1: Yeah. Hopscotch.
3: And cricket, because they had a brother.
4: Oh, all right.
3: Yeah.
4: Did you like cricket?
3: No, I was out, but, you know, you played.
4: You played anyway.
3: Yeah.

0: That's Hope Dar, Stand If the Lord Builds the House. 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
1: How do you get to know God? I grew up in church, read the Bible from cover to cover, and listened attentively to every sermon that was preached. The result was that I knew a lot about God, but I knew him in the same way you might know the Queen of England through the pages of a magazine. How do we get to know God? Hi, I'm Tanya Harris of GodConversations.com. Well, Jesus said the Pharisees, the religious leaders of his day, studied the Bible, but they had never heard God's voice. Knowledge about God is good, but it's not the key. The question is, are we willing to hear God's voice and do what he says? There's no point being able to quote Jesus' teaching on forgiveness, yet still hold that grudge against my workmate. These days, I'm studying my doctorate in ministry and have more theological knowledge than ever before. I love learning. I love the scriptures. But I also realize that knowing God means walking together with him every day. What matters is that when God speaks, am I willing to follow?
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0: Ben Fuller. And Black Sheep. I've been out on the streets of Dewsbury, just near the market, striking up conversations. I'm interested in the games that we used to play when we were little. Weather like this, I guess, we're out with our friends. Well, earlier I met William and Mary, who'd come from Dewsbury. They're out with their granddaughter, Darcy. Mary began by reeling off a list of games she used to play and enjoy as a little girl.
1: Hopscotch, whip and tar. Jacks.
2: Yeah?
1: Not, them's not active though, are they?
2: Jacks is the one with those little five-star things that
1: Chuck
2: the ball up and try and pick
1: whip
2: them up.
1: Whip and top, used to chalk the tops. Whip and top.
3: Volleyball, a big steel ring.
2: Yes.
3: And you had to hook on it.
2: Yeah.
3: Mountain. Oh,
2: yeah. Aye. Did you play any running games like tag or tig?
1: They're called tig. Tig.
3: Hide and seek.
1: Yeah. Hopscotch.
3: Rally, oh. You have to go and hide, didn't you?
1: Rally, yeah.
2: Did you like the hiding games best?
3: Oh, aye, well, aye. Well, aye. Jumping over privets and all.
2: Children don't seem to do that these days, do they?
1: I was just thinking that.
2: That's your mobile phone that you've got. Even you've got a mobile phone.
3: I'll just use it.
1: We'd rather not have them. But
3: to get in touch with another. I don't go on internet or anything.
1: Just to make a phone call and receive one. But
2: you use it for speaking to people, which is what telephones were designed for, wasn't it?
3: You can be driving on in car.
2: Yeah.
3: Telephone, the walk said the clock is in front of you.
2: Yeah.
3: They don't look at all there, so.
2: No?
3: Yeah. I mean, kids.
1: We don't like
3: eight out of ten kids have got a computer in their bedroom and telephones. So.
2: And you're out this morning with your grandchild?
3: My grandchild, yes.
2: What's their name?
3: Darcy Rose.
2: Oh, isn't that a lovely name?
1: Yeah.
2: Is that after Darcy Bustle, the dancer?
3: I don't know.
1: No, I don't know where she got it from.
3: My daughter, my youngest daughter.
2: How old is she?
1: She's
3: nearly 12 months.
1: One next
3: week.
1: Month.
2: Yeah.
1: Yeah.
3: Yeah, nearly one.
2: Lovely.
3: Yeah.
2: What are you doing today?
3: We're just doing a bit of shopping.
2: Yeah.
3: And then getting some food for her. Because she's working, his daughter. And
1: we'll husband, playing games.
2: So you're looking after.
3: So we'll look after her all week. Like,
2: yeah.
3: Pick it up, take it to work. Yeah.

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1: I'm Martin Cooper. I've been out in the market talking about our childhood memories and the times we were out playing. Days like this, I guess. Well, I met Patricia earlier. She was on her way to the market, going to do a shopping.
2: Patricia,
3: I'm thinking back to the games that we used to play when we were children. Can you remember what you used to play?
2: Well, we used to play Monopoly.
3: Yeah.
2: And Ludo.
3: Yes.
2: And playing cards. Scrabble.
3: Now, they're indoor games. What did you play when you went out?
2: Oh, rounders.
3: Oh, right.
2: And playing with skipping rope.
3: Skipping, yeah.
2: And hopscotch.
3: Yeah.
2: And rounders. And cricket, because they had a brother.
3: Oh, all right.
2: Yeah.
3: Did you like cricket?
2: No, I was out, but, you know, you played.
3: You played it anyway.
2: Yeah.
3: Did you play it with a soft tennis ball or with a proper cricket ball? Can you remember?
2: I can't remember, to be honest.
3: No. Did you play any running games, like, there's different names for them, like Tig or Tag or something?
2: Oh, yeah,
3: like
2: I used to play Tig, yeah, at school, yeah.
3: Play it off ground as well?
2: What do you mean off ground?
3: Well, I used to play Tig, but we called it Tig off ground, so you could, like, climb up a tree.
2: Oh, or no.
3: Climb, like, on a waistband.
2: No.
3: But you only had 20 seconds on there.
2: Yeah, no.
3: Then you had to get off.
2: No.
3: You just did it running about.
2: Yeah.
3: Smashing.
2: All right.
3: Happy days. What are you doing today?
2: Shopping.
3: Good. Well, you enjoy the day.
2: Thank you.
3: Take care. See you later.

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0: 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It's called Faithful God.

0: ICF Worship and Faithful God. The weather forecast for West Yorkshire and for Dewsbury as well. Rather cloudy this afternoon, one or two sunny intervals in between, but there is the small chance of an odd light shower. We'll be warm this afternoon, which is nice and is welcome, seeing as how it's the middle of June. Tonight, mix of variable cloud and clear spells, mostly dry. Just the odd spot of rain is possible where the cloud is the thickest. Tomorrow, mostly dry, warmer day on Thursday, variable amounts of cloud and occasional sunny spells. Then the outlook Friday and Sunday, a mixture of sunshine, warmth and a bit of rain, bit of showers as well. Variable cloud on Friday, spells of rain and showers moving in from the southwest. Some could be heavy at times. Most of the rain will clear in the late afternoon, leaving it partly cloudy with light showers. That's Saturday, see variable amounts of cloud to start, mostly dry, just the odd spot of rain. Sunny, turning sunnier on Sunday, and it'll be dry and warm for Sunday and Sunday afternoon as well. There, that's your weather forecast. 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Now, I've been out on the streets of Dewsbury talking with market day shoppers. I'll be talking with teenagers who tell me about the current game of Kirby, and of course, we'll hear tales of the sound of leather on Willow as well.
1: Where did you grow up? Which island did you grow up on?
2: In West Indies, Jamaica.
1: In Jamaica?
2: Yeah.
1: So you loved cricket?
2: Oh, yes, definitely.
3: Kirby.
1: Where did you hear about this game? Did everybody...
3: Everyone literally knew about it. Like, it was just one of those things. It just happened. Everyone, it wasn't like someone taught you the game. It just came along.

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1: Hi, I'm Dudley Anderson. Got to get dressed warm today, Lord, said Alan. It's blowing like crazy out there. But thank you for today anyway. It's always good to know that you're with me every day. Alan lost his wife about 25 years back and he lives alone, but one thing he's come to realize is even though he lives on his own, he's never alone. Prayer is an awesome privilege, a mystery even. How my little words can move the hand of Creator is still beyond me. Perhaps it's because God loves us so much. We see this in Eden when God fellowshipped with Adam and Eve in the cool of the day. Father God loves you so much. He desires your company every day. He's your friend, your confidant, your counselor, and your helper. And he will chat with you through a sense of his presence, through answered prayer, and through the Bible. God Tracking is making a habit of chatting with Jesus. More at godtracker.co.uk.
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1: 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I'm Martin Cooper. 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We're talking this hour about our childhood memories, about the games that we used to play, ones that didn't involve a PlayStation or a mobile phone. Things like rounders, Tig, running about during the holidays and, you know, just messing about. Mostly. Now, as the town hall clock chimes struck out earlier on, I met Alan and Mela. I asked them if they remembered their childhood games.
2: Oh, yes.
3: Hopscotch.
4: Yeah. Skipping and all that.
3: And skip. Oh, whipping the top.
4: Whipping the top, yeah.
3: Yeah.
4: Hitting the thing with the cannon. Whacking it.
3: Oh, yeah. Hitting the can.
2: We also have what they call a gig.
3: Yes.
2: It's used to wound it with rope, well, just a small rope, and then you throw it down. There's a pin like a nail at the end, and it just spins around and round.
3: Oh, like a little top. It's about like half the size of your fist.
2: Yeah.
3: I think you can still buy them in some shops, you know.
2: Really?
3: Yeah.
2: No, I haven't seen them for years.
3: Yo-yos, yes.
2: I haven't seen them for years.
3: No.
2: And then we used to do hopscotch.
3: Yeah.
2: You know, but what I noticed in this country, the hopscotch was different. I used to love cricket. I was a cricket player.
3: And really?
2: We used to call it thatch. But it was like a tree, like a palm tree.
3: Yeah.
2: And when it's getting older, you can pull the whole thing off. And we used to sit on this thing and slide down the hill.
3: Fantastic.
4: Hide and seek.
3: Yeah. Play hide and seek as well. Tell me, where did you grow up? Which island did you grow up on?
2: In West Indies, Jamaica.
3: In Jamaica?
2: Yeah.
3: So you loved cricket?
2: Oh, yes, definitely. Yeah. And he got me into the Bulls now.
4: The
2: rugby.
3: Oh, really?
2: So I go to the rugby sometimes.
4: You still listen to on the wireless.
3: Yeah. Which team do you follow?
4: Bradford Bulls.
3: Good.
2: Yeah.
3: Good. Yeah.
2: So, but I still go to my church.
3: Which church do you go to?
2: I go to Holy Trinity in Queensbury.
3: Bless you.
2: Yeah.
4: In the choir.
2: And
3: are you in the choir? Fantastic.
2: Yeah. So it's fantastic.
3: Yeah.
2: So we just going around and having a look, and it's lovely to see you.
3: Lovely. Yeah. And what are your plans for the rest of the day?
4: I'm cleaning the car.
3: Someone's got to.
4: My son-in-law sorting my tyres.
3: Yeah.
4: They were way down. I don't know how they come to be down. They were £10 in each one out.
3: We'll get those sorted out.
4: He's done them for me, and he had a special gadget where he put on like a compressor.
3: Yeah.
4: And it's blown up.
2: Yeah.
4: Because there was that much happening before him, wasn't there?

0: 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Branch FM, Radio for Life. Let's go to the Dewsbury Market area right now. Listen to this. I met a group of teenagers near the market, and they began by explaining their favourite games from when they were little children. A game that I, because of my age, I'd never heard of.
1: Kirby. Do you know what Kirby is?
2: No, I don't. I've gotten. What is Kirby? Tell me.
1: Right, Kirby is like you'd stand on one side of the pavement and the other side of the pavement, you'd throw a ball, it has to hit the curb, and if it bounces back, you know, you win a point.
2: But this is on a road, that's dangerous because cars are going up and past.
1: Yeah, but it's all right though, isn't it? Because everyone were doing it. It's just what everyone does it.
2: So
1: I did it.
2: You just do it on a side street?
1: Yeah, yeah, not on main roads, obviously, because you're going to, you know.
3: You can get
1: them
3: on motorway.
1: Yeah, do it on motorway, you know. yeah, Kirby.
2: Where did you hear about this game? Did everybody?
1: Everyone literally knew about it. Like, it was just one of those things. It just happened. Everyone, it wasn't like someone taught you the game. It just came along. Everyone were doing it, you know.
2: How long ago was this?
1: Oh, this was like...
2: How old are you?
1: I've just got 18, but this was like quite a few years ago, so probably from like about the age 4 or 5 onwards, you know, yeah. Yeah. So
2: that's fascinating. Right. Have you got any memories of games that you used to play?
3: Kirby. Oh, do we used to play Dob Dob V123?
2: Well, sorry, say that slowly for me.
3: Dob Dob V123.
2: Right, explain the rules.
3: Right, it's just like hide and seek. But you have like one person who's like it, and you have like a base, and like everyone else goes hides, and then you have like 10 seconds or whatever, and then if you spot someone, you gotta run to the base and like tag them in, but you gotta say like dob dob, like so dob dob Armin.
2: It's hide and seek with a complicated name.
3: Yeah. But when you run back to the base, yeah. You gotta go out hide, then get back without getting spotted. And then, like, if you get back, you gotta see, like, Dobbs on me, 1, 2, 3.
2: And whereabouts do you play this? In a wood? In a park?
3: Like, wherever.
2: Wherever, yeah.
3: Yeah.
2: Not just... in a shopping centre?
3: No, we just play on the street.
2: All right.
3: Yeah.
2: Yeah, that's great. What are you doing? What are you all doing today?
3: Raising some awareness for charity.
4: Yeah, for deaf.
3: It's a fundraising, yeah.
2: Brilliant. So you've come to set up a stall here, yep. And you're going to raise some

0: Big Daddy Weave and Alive. You know, the Bible's got a lot to say about our childhood years. Matthew 18:3, Jesus said, "Truly I tell you, unless you change and become like little children, you'll never enter the kingdom of heaven." Innocence is what's required. And Matthew 19:14, Jesus said, "Let the little children come to me and do not hinder them, for the kingdom of heaven belongs to such as these." And then 1 John 3, verse 1, "See what great love the Father has lavished on us, that we should be called children of God." And that is what we are. There are three verses, Matthew 18:3, Matthew 19:14, and 1 John 3, 1, which talk about children and childhood as well. 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
2: The New Testament documents many amazing supernatural miracles that Jesus performed. So what did he mean when he said that his followers would do the works he did and greater works than these? We'll find out today on Truth for Life as Alistair Begg takes us to John chapter 14.
3: Truly, truly, Jesus says, I say to you, whoever believes in me will also do the works that I do, and greater works than these will he do, because I am going to the Father. Whatever you ask in my name, this I will do, that the Father may be glorified in the Son. If you ask me anything in my name, I will do it. I think it's fair to say that this is not the easiest of texts. In fact, of all the truly, truly so far, this might be the most demanding. Certainly, it's been the most demanding this week. And the reason for that is because this text, these words, are so often misunderstood or misapplied. It's not uncommon to hear people say fairly outlandish things as apparently from these verses. For example, is Jesus in this brief passage teaching that whoever believes in him has miracle-working powers? Is praying in Jesus' name a magical phrase, a kind of incantation that then guarantees that we will receive whatever it is we want, whether health, money, or prosperity? Now, there are more questions that are immediately raised, but these are uppermost in my mind, and I thought perhaps it would occur to you as well. It is imperative that when we come to something that is a small piece of a large puzzle, that we do not unearth the statement from its context. And we have tried to teach each other that the context of the Bible is the story of salvation, the work of God from all of eternity to put together a people that are his very own, and that that is what God is doing in the world. He is building a people for himself. And so it's important that we understand that. We understand that the intention of the writer of the Gospel of John is that people would view the signs and works and words of Jesus and find that in them there is the cause to believe in Jesus as the one he proclaims himself to be, the Messiah of God, and that by believing to have life in his name. Jesus is addressing this in the context of the closing hours of his life. He has gathered with his disciples. We learned in the 12th chapter that Jesus himself was troubled. My soul is troubled now. And what shall I say? Father, save me from this hour, but for this purpose I have come to this hour. His soul is troubled, and yet his concern is for them. He knows that they need to know that his absence will actually be beneficial, that his going will open up new vistas to them, terrain that they've never really experienced before, privileges that are granted to them, responsibilities that are entrusted to them. And in all of that, he needs to let them know that he will not leave them as orphans. Now, as I was studying this week, I said, was there ever a kinder person in all of humanity than Jesus? Was there ever a kinder shepherd? We've been introduced to him as the good shepherd, the one who gives his life for the sheep. The sheep are a mixture of personalities and styles and agendas and so on. And yet, as we've already seen, it says that Jesus loved them, and he loved them right to the end. He loved them despite the fact that he was aware of the betrayal, despite the fact that he knew that one would deny him, despite their doubts, despite their misunderstandings. He loved them. He was kind. When Paul is encouraging Titus to encourage his congregation in relationship to the wonder of salvation, he says, remind them that it was when the kindness and loving goodness of God appeared that he saved them. I reverse that. It reads, when the goodness and loving kindness of God our Savior appeared. And when Jesus taught, he explained that his kindness was then to be displayed in the kindness of those who were his followers. Love your enemies and do good and lend, expecting nothing in return. And your reward will be great, and so you will be the sons of the Most High. How will people know that church is filled with sons and daughters of the Most High? For he is kind to the ungrateful and to the evil. So be merciful, even as your Father is merciful. This is the one who is concerned for his followers. And the immediate context of the truly, truly statement is before you in the text. You need to know, he says, that I don't think you should allow your hearts to be unsettled. Let not your hearts be troubled. Just believe in God. Believe also in me. He says, you need to know, number one, that I'm going to prepare a place for you. Number two, I'm going to come back for you. Number three, you actually know the way where I'm going because I've already told you that I am going to the cross. I've told you on a number of occasions, whether you've really registered it or not, I don't know. But the fact of the matter is, you know that I'm going by way of the cross. And the reason he's doing all of this is because he wants them to understand that as they face the prospect of his death, they need to know that it will not be the end. That it won't be the end, that the whole story of Jesus and all that he's done is not going to come to a crashing halt. Thomas, though, immediately puts up his hand, says, Lord, I'm going to speak for the group here. We do not know where you're going, and how can we know the way? Kindness. I mean, if you were the school teacher, you'd say, you know, sit at the back for a while. In fact, sit at the back forever. We should be thankful, though, because that question from Thomas gave us one of the great verses of the New Testament. Verse 6, Jesus replied, I am the way and the truth and the life, and no one comes to the Father except through me. It was Thomas's question, Thomas's investigation, that gave rise to that declaration from the lips of Jesus. When you put 14:6 along with 3:16, you realize that the exclusive claims of Jesus are for everybody. That when Jesus says, I am the only way for you to meet God, to know God, that is an exclusive claim. But it is a claim which is extended to the vastness of the world. For God so loved the world that he gave his only Son, that whoever believes in him should not perish but should have everlasting life. Those two things go together. The vastness of the reach of the gospel and the exclusiveness of the claims of Jesus. But we shouldn't be unsettled by this, despite the fact that we live in a culture that has truth on a sliding scale. But those of you who are in science, particularly in engineering, building bridges, putting things together so that they won't topple. You're dealing in objective, verifiable data. You are dealing with angles that mean what they mean, weight measures that mean what they mean. Those of you who are doing blood pressure, those of you who are the nurses who are putting in those drips, you know that these things have to be done in an exact way, that there is a difference between the lower vessels of the heart and the upper vessels of the heart, that the double circulatory system works on a certain basis. It's not just haphazard. We all know that. And yet when it comes to matters of spiritual things, we're tempted to believe the cry of the culture. Oh, there couldn't possibly be one way. There must only be many, many ways. Jesus says no. In a matter of weeks, of course, when the Holy Spirit is poured out after Pentecost, the people who are huddled away in prospect of Jesus' departure, who are somewhat disillusioned and fearful, they will be on the streets declaring this very thing. You can read it in the early chapters of Acts. Peter stands up and boldly, the one who has said, I don't know who Jesus is now on the street saying, there is salvation in no one else, no other name under heaven given among men by which anybody could possibly be saved. Well, see, he's now discovered by that time, of course, just what Jesus is explaining here. But we're not there yet. We're still here. And not only is Thomas having a hard time, but Philip. You could argue he takes it up a notch. Jesus has said, from now on, you do know the Father and you have seen him. You have seen him. And Philip says, excuse me, could you show us the Father? That would be enough for us. Jesus said, have I been so long with you and still you do not know me, Philip? Staggeringly, he says, the words that I speak are actually not just my words. They are the words that the Father has given me to speak. I say what the Father told me to say. And the union within the Trinity is a mystical and a miraculous union. And so the fact of the interrelationship between the Son and the Father that is as close as this does not remove the reality of the fact that they are yet two distinct persons. And what we're really discovering is that Jesus is explaining that his words are God's words, and God's works are brought about by the words of Jesus. That's why Jesus on one occasion says, heaven and earth will pass away, but my words will never pass away. That's why I say to you all the time, the real question is, do you hear his voice? Do you hear his voice? The voice of a mere man, articulate or inarticulate, is still the voice of a mere man. Putting sentences together in a way that is cogent and understandable, that may be processed in our minds, is not the same as necessarily as hearing Jesus speak. Jesus' words perform God's works. What is the great work of God? Salvation. How then do people come to saving faith? Through the words of Jesus, doing the works of God. When we began in chapter 1, we realized no one has ever seen God. The only God who is at the Father's side has made him known. Now, with all of that by way of context, now come to truly, truly. Truly, truly, I say to you, in solemn truth, let me tell you, says Jesus, whoever believes in me will also do the works that I do, and anyone who trusts in me will do greater works. Okay. Now, if Jesus means by that supernatural acts which accompanied his ministry, walking on water, calming the sea, feeding thousands with a small lunch, raising the dead. If that is what Jesus is referring to here, then to quote my friend Ronnie Collier, we are forced to admit that this is a promise which remains unfulfilled. Read church history. And we know that no one in church history, and certainly no one in the realm of our personal experience, has commanded the elements, confronted the critics, walked on the water, and healed the sick with a word. Fair? Have you been with anyone who raised the dead? You might have slid in the bath, but that's not the same as walking on water. No, we haven't. So then, what does he mean? What can this possibly mean? If that's not the way to understand it, then what in the world are we to expect in doing greater works than these? Because that's what he says. Anyone who trusts in me will also do the works that I do, and greater works than these will he do. Now, even when you read through the church, the early church in the Acts of the Apostles, it's clear that although they had what Paul refers to in 2 Corinthians 12 as signs and wonders, which were foundational to the church and which were evidences of their peculiar apostolic function, even though you have that, even though that is there, when you read it, you realize that none of them, or all of them together, never ever performed more spectacular miracles than Jesus had done. None of them did. So what does he mean? Truly, truly, anyone who trusts in me, this is not a particular group, this is not a special crack troops, as it were. No, anyone who trusts in me. A promise to anyone. Now, when we have studied John, we've said again and again that John is saying, when you read through this gospel and you see the signs that Jesus has done, the purpose in including these signs is in order that they might lead you to believe in Jesus as the Messiah of God, and that in believing him, that your life might be changed and transformed, that you might become members of his family, that you might be those who believe in his name and receive him and become the children of God. That's what all of this is doing, he says. So when we read through the gospel and we see the signs and works that Jesus is doing, they are pointing to the work that he has come to do, the great work of salvation. In fact, there is no greater work than the work of regeneration. Because the work of regeneration is not, as some people would like to think, a sort of sidestep from one degree of interest in spiritual things to another, or whatever it might be. No, this is dead people being made alive. There's no greater work than that. Now, when you think about what then unfolds in the pouring out of the Spirit, that message of salvation was conveyed, arguably, and was about to be conveyed, arguably, in a greater way. You will do what I do. Well, he was going to accomplish salvation. They were going to convey the message of salvation by the power of the Holy Spirit. You will do that. And off they go, and they do it. Version number one, Peter proclaims the news of Jesus as a living Lord and Savior, and 3,000 people turn to Christ. That is more people than ever that we know ever responded to the ministry of Jesus in 3 years of earthly ministry. Greater. Jesus' ministry existed in a relatively small area, a very small area. The ministry of the church is not in a small area. Remember, before he leaves them, he says, all power, all authority in heaven and earth has been given to me, and I want you to go, not up the street just, but I want you to go to the whole world. And so beginning in Jerusalem and Judea and Samaria to the ends of the earth. Greater. You see, his humanness was restricting, wasn't it? He could only be one place at one time. He could only speak to the group within his hearing. And now he says, you're going to go to the nations of the world. And that's why when Luke begins his second volume in the Acts of the Apostles, he says, you know, I wrote my first book And that dealt with all that Jesus began to do and teach. We have that, the gospel records. All that Jesus began to do and teach until the day when he was taken up, after he had given commands through the Holy Spirit to the apostles whom he had chosen. What were those commands? What I just mentioned. I want you to go to the whole world with the news of the gospel. And so the distinction here in verse 12, the works that he does and the works that they will do, is not actually a distinction between the works of Jesus and the works of all who trust in Jesus. But it is the distinction between the works that Jesus performed during the days of his flesh and the works that he will then continue to perform through his disciples after his death and his exaltation. Because he will no longer be limited by his pre-death humanness. Now, I don't know if you're tracking with me. I hope you are. But the great work of Jesus, Yeshua, the Savior, the Redeemer, the one who sets people free, that is the great work. That is the great work. It's being translated from death to life. It is being moved from the broad road that leads to destruction to the road that leads to life through a narrow gate of entry, namely Jesus. But let's just allow this notion to set in our minds. This is how Paul addresses the Ephesians about the miraculous work of God. This is what he says. And you were dead in the trespasses and sins in which you walked. That's the first issue, you see. People do not believe they're dead. They don't believe they're dead. Humanity is the walking dead. I am come that you might have life. See, speaks to the walking dead. And so he writes to these people that live in Ephesus, who've had a varied background. He says, you were dead in the trespasses and sin in which you once walked. You followed the course of the world, the prince of the power of the air, the spirit that's now at work in the sons of disobedience. And we all once lived in the passions of our flesh, carrying out the desires of the body and the mind. Some may have greater expressions of it than others, but we were all in the same predicament. We were by nature children of wrath. The wrath of God is released from heaven against all the wickedness and ungodliness of men. That's comprehensive. There's no way out of that program. And there is only one solution to the program. But God, being rich in mercy, because of the great love with which he loved us, even when we were dead in our trespasses, made us alive together with Christ. By grace, you have been saved. That's what he means. That's what he means. Only God can do that. That is the great work. It is the work of God, entrusted to the people of God. You, me, anyone who trusts in Christ. It is opportune for those who are recipients of God's kindness to live, learn, and share that kindness with others so that they too might be members of his family. It's a call to the church, a call to the church. Let us not miss the call.
4: 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Who are we, really? The identity crisis that's so common in our world makes it difficult for many people to answer this question. The Apostle Paul, however, had no doubt about who he was or what it means to be a Christian. As you read through Paul's New Testament letters, you'll find that he often refers to himself as a man in Christ. In fact, he uses some variant of the term in Christ more than 80 times throughout his letters. But what does this phrase really mean? That's what Sinclair Ferguson explores in his book, Union with Christ, The Blessings of Being in Him. He examines key passages of Scripture to explain how this new identity reshapes every aspect of a believer's life. I'm Bob Lapine. When Jesus said, "Whatever you ask in my name, this I will do," was he guaranteeing we can have whatever we want? We'll think that through together tomorrow. The Bible teaching of Alistair Begg is furnished by Truth For Life, where the learning is for living.
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3: There are three words at the heart of today's message, not a slogan, not a bumper sticker, but a declaration that has the power to reorientate your entire life. God is love. Sounds so simple, but how do we wrap our minds around the love of God? Today on Insight for Living, Chuck Swindoll surveys the Bible, guiding us towards an understanding of divine love that's both theologically honest and deeply personal. Whatever you're carrying today, whatever you've done or left undone, this is for you. Chuck has titled his message, The Love of God.
4: On your way toward the New Testament, stop off at Jeremiah chapter 31, verse 3. The Lord appeared to him from afar, saying, I have loved you with an everlasting love. Therefore, I have drawn you with loving kindness. We're getting close to unconditional here, aren't we? There are moments, I'm going to be real candid here and vulnerable. There are moments I'm a sort of overwhelmed with the love of my wife for me. And she's been far more faithful to tell me about her love for me than I have to say it to her. It was a few weeks ago. It was a hot summer day, and her car had gotten dirty in the rainstorm, and the clouds had gone away and the sun had come. It was Saturday morning, and I thought, I need to get her car cleaned up for her. So I sat down in her car, and I could smell her perfume that lingered in her car. And in one of those unusual moments, I thought, man, I love this woman. So I got a little post-it, and I write on it, I love you. And I thought, okay, well, I can do better than that, you know. And so I'm going to write a little bigger so she won't miss it. And I wrote, I love you, and I underscore love. And then I thought, well, shoot, I'm going to fill the whole page. So I did, I love you, and I just filled the whole thing, and I stuck it on her dashboard. So I took the car to have it cleaned and forgot that I'd stuck it on a dashboard. And so, I mean, those people cleaning that car, boy, did they clean that car. I mean, it just, and I got back in it, and the guy who was giving me the keys at this little joint said, hey, nice note. What may not surprise you is about 3 weeks later, which was yesterday morning, I got in the car to do it again, and that note's still on the dashboard. Why? Because there's something about knowing you're loved that covers up everything else. It's an everlasting love. And he writes that love note to you in a dozen different ways. It's just, the world being what it is, we miss reading it. Because the culture teaches us that if things are going well, then that proves somebody loves us. With God, whether it is well or hard, whether it is life or death, whether you feel like it or deserve to hear it, or on the opposite extreme, you're the last one he ought to be saying it to, certainly in your neighborhood, it's still true. He loves you. It's a love so great that he put his son on the cross for us. You talk about love. John chapter 3. John chapter 3. Here it is. Verse 14, as Moses lifted up the serpent in the wilderness, even so must the Son of Man be lifted up, so that whoever believes will in him have eternal life. I'll watch closely. Imagine it. Imagine it, dads. Imagine it, mothers. God so loved the world that he gave his only begotten son. He gave his son. To whom? To the world. That whoever believes in him shall not perish, but have eternal life. How good is that? He so loved us that he knew there could never be a relationship as long as we operate on our own. I mean, look at our lives. You talk about a mess. You talk about baggage and garbage. We could know the secrets of the people in this room, there'd be scandals spread all over the city. And God knows all of the secrets. And he hasn't yet regretted putting his son on that cross for us. Why? Because it's the only way you could have a relationship. When you love someone, you want a relationship with them. He so loved the world. Are you part of the world? Last time I checked. If you wonder, do this. And if you feel air, you're part of the world. Okay? If you question that, do it at a mirror. If a mirror fogs over, you're part of the world, okay? You're alive. He so loved you. He didn't loan you his son. He didn't make a bargain that if you clean up your life, his son's death will help you out. He gave his son. He gave his son. You have a son? You have a daughter? Imagine that. I think I love people deeply until I think about that. Chances are good I wouldn't sacrifice my son or daughter for any of those people. God did it for all of us. He so loved you and me that he gave him. So that what? So that we will never perish, but on the other hand, have life like him, eternal kind of life. And I left out the most important part. Whoever believes in him. That's it. Don't have to clean up your life. You can't if you tried. You have to believe in him. That's called the gospel. That's good news. He died for you on a cross. And you believe in him, you have eternal life with God. And a whole new beginning starts from the inside out. And goodness knows we need help from the inside out. You say, but I'm not a follower of Jesus. How can I be sure of that? Listen to the words of another. He writes this, I recently overheard a talk show host attempting to give a caller an ego boost. God loves you for what you are. You must see yourself as something special. After all, you are special to God. But that misses the whole point, he writes. God does not love us for what we are. He loves us in spite of what we are. Now, there's a little hope. You don't have to measure up for him to say you're among those that are loved. It's because you can't measure up that makes his love so special. You're not the one special. I'm not the one that's special. God is special. His son is special. It is only his love and his grace, this man writes, that gives our lives any significance at all. Maybe you're thinking it's a pretty harsh analysis to say there's nothing special about me. And in case that's your response, look at Romans chapter 3. And this is a good it's an autopsy. I'm just going to go ahead and say it. It's an autopsy of our inner being. It cuts down where no surgeon's scalpel can reach. And in case you need the reminder, look at what it says in verse 10 of Romans 3. As it is written, there's none righteous, not even one. There's none who understand. There's none who seeks for God. All have turned aside. Together they have become useless. There's none who does good. That means in our own flesh. Not even one. And now the autopsy, the throat, an open grave. With their tongues they keep deceiving. 14. Their mouths are full of cursing and bitterness. Their feet are swift to shed blood. Destruction and misery are in their paths, and the path of peace they have not known. There's no fear of God before their eyes. Now, I wanted that to be the black backdrop, the dark truth, before you look at Romans 5:8. Look at this. In light of all of that, all of the things he has said about the throat, the tongue, the lips, the mouth, the feet, the path, all of them wrong direction, wrong motives, wrong actions. But look at verse 8 of Romans 5. God demonstrates his own love. There it is again. He demonstrates his love toward us in that while we were yet sinners, Christ died for us. That is the brilliant diamond that sits in the backdrop of Romans chapter 3. And it is resplendent in beauty. It stands in stark contrast to who we are, and to how we respond in life, and to it's almost more than we can take in. We need to get our theology straight when it comes to our culture. No one is righteous. No one understands without divine assistance. No one seeks God voluntarily. No one turns toward him. We all in our nature turn away from him. And you'll always have that nature turning away from him. At the weak moments, you will find yourself doubting him and resisting his will. And yet he loves us, in spite of all the baggage and garbage we bring out of our culture and life before him. Well, I decided to do something very different, because I think some of you might remember it better if I do it this way. I want to read you a story, and then I want to read you a statement. And I want you to hear the story as if you're hearing it for the first time. So I'm not going to tell you where it is. I just want you to hear the story. And I want you to put yourself in the story. It's a story of a father's love on behalf of a son who didn't deserve it and had spurned it. But the father never walked away. Put yourself in the story. There was once a father who had two sons. The younger son said to his father, "Father, I want right now what's coming to me." So the father divided the property between them. It wasn't long before the younger son packed his bags and left for a distant country. There, undisciplined and dissipated, he wasted everything he had. After he had gone through all his money, there was a bad famine through that country, and he began to hurt. So he signed on with a citizen there who assigned him to his fields to slop the pigs. He was so hungry, he would have eaten the corn cobs in the pig slop, but no one would give him any. That brought him to his senses. He said, "All those farmhands working for my father sit down to three meals a day, and here I am starving to death. I'm going to go back to my father." I love that line. "I'm not going to go back to my home, to my neighborhood, to my room, to my friends, to my bed, to the place of comfort, where I can get a shower, get cleaned up. I'm going to go back to whom? My father." That's a father's love. Never dawns on him that he can't. I'm going to go back to my father. I'll say to him, Father, I've sinned against God and I've sinned before you and I don't deserve to be called your son. Take me as a hired hand. He got right up and went home to his father, says again. While he was still a long way off, the great old dad, standing there waiting, realizing it's his boy. While he was a long way off, his father saw him, his heart pounding. He ran out, embraced him, and repeatedly kissed him. Is that good or what? Watch this happen now. The father, he's all over the boy. And this boy stinks. This boy's dirty. And he starts a speech. Father, I've sinned against God. I've sinned before you and I don't deserve. Stop, said the dad. Father wasn't listening. He called to the servant, said, quick, bring a clean set of clothes and dress him. Put the family ring on his finger and sandals on his feet. Get that grain-fed heifer and we'll roast it. We're going to have a feast. We're going to have a wonderful time. My son is here, given up for dead and now alive, given up for lost and now found. And they began to have a wonderful time. And I'm crazy about that story. Because that's you and me in our worst moment, feeling like we ought to run in the other direction, knowing we should go back to the one who made us. And what draws us to him is his love for us. Your love for us. And nothing can separate us from that love. Listen to the statement. With God on our side like this, how can we lose? If God didn't hesitate to put everything on the line for us, embracing our condition and exposing himself to the worst by sending his own son, is there anything else he wouldn't gladly and freely do for us? And who would dare tangle with God by messing with one of God's chosen? Who would even dare to point a finger? The one who died for us, who was raised to life for us, is in the presence of God at this moment, sticking up for us. Do you think anyone is going to be able to drive a wedge between us and Christ's love? There is no way. Not trouble, not hard times, not hatred, not hunger, not homelessness, not bullying threats, not backstabbing, not even the worst sins listed in the scriptures. None of this phases us because Jesus loves us. I'm absolutely convinced that nothing living or dead, angelic or demonic, today or tomorrow, high or low, thinkable or unthinkable, absolutely nothing can get between us and God's love because of the way Jesus, our Master, has embraced us. Amen? How marvelous! How wonderful is our Savior's love for us. We've sung it since little kids. Jesus loves me. What? This I know. Why? God, the Bible tells me so. All our lives. And here we are adults still doubting it. Now, I have poured with passion myself into this message. And it's time for you to respond. Okay? If you really believe that God loves you, stand to your feet right now. Just stand there, okay? I'm going to have to hold you back right now. If you're sitting in a wheelchair and you can't stand, lift your hands up. Here we go. It's going to be the greatest altar call in the history of Stonebriar Church right now.

0: when he will stop loving you. Now the part that some of you would have to say for the first time, I believe in Jesus Christ as my Savior. Say that. I believe in Jesus Christ as my Savior. The reason that's significant is because apart from him, you can't relate to the one who loves you. And he waits. He waits patiently. And some of you, for the first time in your life, have made a statement like that. God bless you for that. God loves me. Here we go again. God loves me. God loves us. God loves you. God loves you. Thank you, Lord, for loving me. Will you please remember this? When everybody's gone home, you're alone, and nobody's around, the sun has gone down, and your mind begins to play tricks on you, and the enemy says, you can't believe that. You just said it. And you have never told yourself more truth than you did in those three words. We've sung it since we were kids. Jesus loves me, this I know, for the Bible tells me so. Our Father, today we have needed to hear this, and we embrace it. It is a truth we have taken for granted to the point that it no longer has impacted us as it should. Thank you for your unconditional, undying, everlasting love. Thank you that it pervades our being. It is at work within us, whether we are sleeping or awake, whether we are obeying or disobeying, whether we are strong or weak, whether we are healthy or sick, whether we are in the places we wish to be or find ourselves in places we feel awkward, uneasy, like a hospital, like a funeral home, like all alone, and we have just come through a failure and we're broken. Remind us, O God, that you love us. And may we live in light of that in such a way that it does make a difference. Or the most important thing about us is what we think about you. And today, we in turn, we love you. In Jesus' name, we pray. Everybody said, amen.
1: The most important thing about you isn't your failures, your history, or what you think of yourself. It's what you think about God and what he thinks about you. Today, Chuck Swindoll reminded us he loves you forever and without condition. Our subject is the love of God. It's just one of 12 attributes in this series called How Great is Our God? And to explore this essential topic on your own, Insight for Living offers practical Bible study tools to help you do exactly that. In fact, there's a bundle of resources for this series, so the journey doesn't end when the program does. 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It's been carefully crafted for personal discovery, the kind of resource that opens up your Bible in a whole new way. 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You can also add the full collection of 12 messages on CD or MP3. To purchase these resources right now, go to insightforliving.org.uk. Chuck.
0: My mother was a wise woman, relentless too. From the time I was old enough to string sentences together, she was pressing scripture into me. Memorize this. Learn that. Hide it in your heart. Honestly, when you're young and restless, and there are a thousand other things competing for your attention, a mother's insistence on scripture memory can feel

0: feel, well, a little annoying. But oh, how wise she was. Because here I am, decades later, with eyes that don't cooperate the way they used to. The pages of my beloved Bible, dog-eared, marked up, worn soft from a lifetime of handling, are nearly impossible for me to read now. But those promises, they come to my lips like sweet honey, spontaneously, effortlessly, right when I need them most. A friend told me recently that my body may be past 90, but my mind still responds like a 40-year-old. I'm not sure that's entirely accurate, but I'll take it. And I'll tell you why it's true, to whatever extent it is. It's because God's word is hidden in my heart, deeply, permanently. And nothing, not age, not failing eyesight, not the relentless march of time, can reach in and take it out. The grass withers, the flowers fade, but the word of God abides forever. I believe that today more than I've ever believed it in my life, and that's precisely why I refuse to grow weary in well-doing. We have something the world is desperately searching for. Hope, real hope, not optimism, not positive thinking. The timeless, unshakable hope of the cross we proclaim. Let's tell them together, because there is indeed hope.
1: 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I'm John Pantry, urging you to hear Chuck Swindoll describe one of his favourite attributes of God, his grace. That's on Thursday on Insight for Living.

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1: We were bounded by captivity. 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
2: I'm John Fuller, and today on Focus on the Family with Jim Daly, we're going to explore something that hits a little bit close to home for both of us, Jim, and that is growing old. And to kind of set the stage here, we've got a few quotes. Here's one. Growing old is mandatory. Growing up is optional.
3: This is cutting a little close, but here's another one that I got to think about. But it says, do not regret growing older. It is a privilege denied to many.
2: That's a good way to think of it. How about aging is not about how many years have passed, but how much life you've embraced.
3: I love that.
2: That's
3: one.
2: It's kind of aspirational.
3: And then a C.S. Lewis favorite, you are never too old to set another goal or to dream a new dream. Mm-hmm. I think those are good thoughts. And what a topic. We don't typically cover something like this, but man, it's important. You know, listeners are maybe in their 60s and maybe in their 70s, and we have lots of listeners in their 30s and 40s too. But what do we do in managing older people, and how do we become more comfortable with them and honor them and their contribution? I think today is going to be really eye-popping with our guest.
2: Yeah, Isabel Tom is with us, and she's an author, speaker, podcast host, and describes herself as a retired granddaughter. And Isabel has written a book we're going to hear more about today, The Value of Wrinkles, a young perspective on how loving the old will change your life.
3: Isabel, welcome for the first time to Focus on the Family. Great to have you.
4: Thank you. I'm humbled to be here. I'm happy to be here.
3: Let's go to the retired granddaughter comment.
4: Sure.
3: I've not heard that one before. How old do you have to be to retire as a granddaughter?
4: Well, my grandparents, when they passed, my grandmother, my mama, who's my paternal grandmother, she was the last living grandmother that passed. And so when she passed at 102, I said that I became a retired grandchild because that was such a big part of my life.
3: 102? Those are good genes.
4: Yes.
3: Hey, you also have special names. I thought this was cute. I mean, everybody, at least in my circles now, everybody's talking about what they want to be called as a grandparent or what they are actually called as grandparents. So what were the names for your grandparents?
4: So I lived with my paternal grandparents, and that was Mama and Yaya. And so Mama means paternal grandmother in Cantonese, so that's a Chinese dialect. And then Yaya means paternal grandfather.
3: Oh, that's great.
4: Yeah.
3: What about the other grandparents?
4: Well, if it was on your other side, on the maternal side, then you would say Pawpaw and Gong Gong.
3: That's good.
4: Yeah.
3: I like Jipaw. I'm sticking with
2: Jipaw. You mentioned this one the other day. Yeah.
3: Jipaw for grandpa. Yeah. I like it. So those names, those are a lot of fun. You seem to have a great connection with your grandparents. I understand you ended up working in senior care and hospice when you became an adult. Was it in part due to the affection you had for your grandparents? I mean, it's not typical of a young woman to be so into geriatrics.
4: No, so I studied business in college, so I really didn't intend on doing this for my life or as a career. Actually, I graduated from college and my mom said, you need to get a job. And I got a job at a retirement community. So that was just probably the only offer that I received.
3: Let me ask you this. What drew you into that, though? Why would you go fill out an application there?
4: Well, when I was in college, I joined a nursing home ministry. And I went away to college, and I don't think I could have said why at the time, but I joined the nursing home ministry, and I think it was because I missed my grandparents.
3: Yeah.
4: I missed, you know, I was with all these college students, and I think I started to wonder, where are all the old people? And so I went
3: unusual.
4: Every week to go visit at a nursing home. And so that was something I was able to, I guess, write on my resume that I had for 4 years visited a nursing home, you know, every week and was part of that ministry.
3: Mm. Yeah, that's great.
2: So you got to see close up people aging. It seems that there's almost a fear of getting older. And here I am in my mid-60s thinking it's not that old. But talk about the cultural messaging and why people are afraid for the next birthday, which is going to put them over whatever the number is.
4: Well, I would say that people nowadays are afraid to turn 30. Or 40.
2: Why?
4: And that's still considered young, right? And especially with the people that I've worked with or a lot of older friends that I have, they're thinking 40 is not old.
3: It's
4: but,
3: crazy.
4: You know, I think when you look at our society, you know, anytime you use the word anti means against, opposed to. Mm. I mean, you'll hear things like, I'll say anti-Asian or anti-feminism. or anti-whatever, and it's a bad thing. But then when you hear the word anti-aging, I mean, no one reacts strongly. There's nobody is offended, or at least they don't show it. Nobody flinches. In fact, I would say people flock, because you look at the anti-aging industry, and they make billions and billions, probably over $60 billion a year from that industry.
3: Yeah, help your memory. I think, you know, word association with anti-aging, cream, tablet, you know, something is going to help your memory.
2: Supplement.
3: You defined old as, I'm going to bite my lip here, 65. you know, I'm a little bit under that line, but 65 does, to John's point, feels a little young. Is today 65, yesterday's 50?
4: Well, I mean, officially 65 is, you're considered an older adult.
3: You know, it's so interesting with all that. In your mind, and I've talked to people in their 80s, and they say this, you don't feel that age in your head. I mean, it's like your body is presenting something that you're not inside your mind.
4: Yeah.
3: And I think that's really true for me. I still feel young at heart, I guess is the best way to say that.
4: Well, there are a lot of friends that I have met who are in their 90s, and the ideas that they have, I mean, is just as if you just put a different face to it. It's the same types of things, hopes and dreams that somebody who's in their 20s would have.
3: Which leans me right into the next question. In the book, you had an example, and you befriended this person, this man who was 84 years old, but he started running marathons at 71. Mm. I don't seem to have that desire, but my goodness, 71 started to run marathons?
4: Well, so it was not his desire to. He went to the doctor at 58, I think, and his doctor said, you need to lose some weight. And I think he saw some runners outside and thought, I can do that. And so he started running, probably pretty slowly in the beginning, and then in his 70s, he ran 5 marathons. Mm. And so that kind of, I remember I was working in the fitness center at a retirement community at that time. And when he had told me that, you know, we all have these thoughts where we say, I wish I could run a marathon one day. Yeah. We all say that. But once I met him, I thought, maybe I can do that.
3: Let's talk for a minute about some of the benefits older people can provide.
4: Yeah.
3: You gave an example that they generally have more time for relationship. I think that's why grandchildren, you know, really connect with grandparents, because they're not giving the vibe of being rushed. Grandparents have time, and kids can feel that, and then they feel close to their grandparents.
4: Mm-hmm.
3: What do you think about that, though, in terms of the grandparent-grandchild relationship?
4: So I have 3 kids, and I still am like this all the time. I'm running around, and it doesn't matter whether I try to have intentional time with my kids. I think just the nature of this season of my life is I am busy. I'm running back and forth. I'm doing the dishes. I'm trying to make sure permission slips are signed. I think that older adults and grandparents, they offer an extra layer of love, attention, and availability for the younger generation. And I think in this society, everybody is in a frenzy, right? Everybody's always checking their phones. And to have somebody to give you their attention, I think we all want that. Mm-hmm. And I think when we can tap into the time that older adults have, that's a huge gift.
3: Yeah. You refer again to your grandmother as your go-to girlfriend.
4: Mm-hmm.
3: That's kind of fun. I mean, is she really that for you? A go-to girlfriend?
4: Well, you know, I lived with her for the first 26 years of my life, and then she didn't pass till I was 35. So I got married and moved out, and she had always been there, you know, she had just always been there, just physically a presence. And I found that even in my young adulthood, even after I got married, you know, if I wanted to talk to somebody or just not feel alone, I would call her and just say hi. And I didn't have to have an agenda to what I was saying. She was just always there and always happy to see me, always happy to hear from me.
3: Did you feel in those exchanges, did she give you that wisdom that she had learned? And not in ways that might put you off, but very casually, you know, this is something I experienced when I was 20.
4: You know, the funny thing is, no, I don't think so. And a lot of people talk about wisdom, which I do think older adults provide. She was just there, and I felt like she was a nurturing presence to me. And I think the wisdom came more through example and through relationship. And I think that's the thing. It takes time to have a relationship, but she just always was there. She never quoted verses to me or anything, but I would say she was a reflection of Jesus to me. She delighted in my presence. Mm-hmm.
3: There's the wisdom right there mm-hmm. to do that, to be able to do that. Mm-hmm. You also mentioned the book about adopting grandparents. You know, today's grandparenting is a lot of FaceTime, right? And it's hard to see each other physically. They're not living mm-hmm. in our home, as you experienced with your grandmother. But what is this concept of adopting a grandparent, and what does that look like? Explain it to us.
4: Well, I think there are a lot of families who maybe they don't have grandparents living close by, and they want to have that type of relationship. Adopting a grandparent is just, I would say, just increasing your awareness of the older people around you. And with, if you look at the statistics, the number of older adults that are around or that are in this population, it is rapidly increasing. Mm-hmm. So all you have to do really is go to church and look around. And there's going good. To be older church yeah. members. You step out of your door and you are going to have older neighbors
3: yeah.
4: who have that time.
3: Mm-hmm. Mr. and Mrs. Koch, I believe, if I'm pronouncing
4: Koch,
3: it.
4: Yeah.
3: Koch. Tell us about them.
4: So I played field hockey in college, and being Asian also, and because my parents were younger and worked, they weren't able to come to a lot of my field hockey games because we had to travel to these games. So it would have required a lot of time for my parents. And so it's not like they didn't care. They just weren't able to come. But at every game, a lot of parents came, but I didn't have my parents there. But Mr. and Mrs. Koch, they were older parents. I would say they had already retired by the time their daughter was in college. And so they came to every game, and Mr. Koch had a duck whistle that he would blow at every game. So I always knew he was there. And when they brought snacks for their daughter, they would bring tasty cakes for me too. And they pretty much adopted me as their, you know, their pseudo, their daughter. Aww. Or, you know, and that was just
3: so
4: really meaningful to me.
3: Mm-hmm. Yeah.
2: We had an opportunity to take care of my mother-in-law when she was in her late 80s, early 90s. She moved in with us. That was a really interesting time.
3: That's a good word. What does that mean?
2: Well, one of the things was my wife, there's a lot of work associated with caregiving first. Yeah. And then second, I just got to spend time hanging out with her. We'd watch reruns on TV, and I slowed it down to what I called Tata time. That was our nickname for her, was Tata, because she didn't move fast. And I move fast, so I had to slow down.
4: Yeah.
2: But one of the things that we tried to do, and my wife was really good at this, was kind of meaningful touch. So talk about the importance of touch for those elderly that are around us or perhaps even in our home.
4: Well, I think that just in general, the older generation doesn't get a lot of acknowledgement or attention, and they also don't get a lot of physical touch. You know, I know you've had Dr. Gary Chapman on here. He talks about the five love languages, or created it, developed that concept. But as somebody gets older, you know, a lot of times the only physical touch they may receive is maybe that of somebody who's helping them, maybe of an aide who is coming to help, maybe, you know, help them with their activities of daily living. And so that's something that I realized when I was working with older adults, how important it was. So, you know, just a hug. And I think that's what grandchildren do. They can be affectionate. And they, you know, they just give all the hugs and kisses to their grandparents, and their grandparents just die over it. They're beaming when they get a hug from their grandchild. Yeah. So I think it's, you know, even if it's just a side hug or just a pat on the back, you know, especially with widows, a lot of older widows, they're not going to get the same type of touch. They may not be able to hold hands with somebody the way that they used to. And for me, I know, you know, when my kids were little, even now, when they feel sick, what do? They come to mommy for an embrace. Mm-hmm. Like, that is medicine.
2: Yeah.
3: That's so good. I remember my boys, too. They we used to do something. Patty Watkins, my former assistant, worked with the staff here at Focus to put gift bags together for the elderly in retirement homes. And so my boys, they were probably like 5 and 3. And they would go and deliver bags to the elderly. And it was a lot of fun. I mean, there were a couple of scary moments where you have patients with dementia or something, and the kids didn't quite know how to react to that. But by and large, I mean, those older people just loved on these little children that were walking in with a Christmas goodie for them. So that's something that people can do too, right?
4: Yeah, and can I actually point something out? You know, a lot of times when we do these, I would say, service projects for the older generation, I think one of the problems with that is that a lot of times we go in thinking that their service projects. And I want to remind people that seniors are not service projects. They are not projects to fix or anything like that. They're people that I think God has called us to love. Mm-hmm. And I think when we go in with this attitude that it's an honor for us to be able to be with them, and they have so many experiences to share, there's so much for them, for us to learn from them.
3: Yeah.
4: I think that helps us show them that they matter. And I really believe that that is the message that older adults and people who are becoming older adults really need to hear, that they still matter.
3: Mm-hmm. You know, one of the most jarring visits we had, there was a woman sitting on the edge of her bed. She was dressed impeccably. Mm-hmm. And we sat with her, and she said, you know, my kids put me in here a couple of years ago. They rarely come to see me. Mm-hmm. So I was so excited when I heard that you guys were coming. Mm-hmm. And I guess that's the bout of loneliness that you might have. And I think culturally, boy, for families to rethink parking grandma or grandpa in a home, and then you don't go see them.
4: Yeah.
3: I can't imagine a greater feeling of loneliness than to experience that.
4: Well, I think even if an older person has a family that loves them, there is still an extreme sense of loneliness. And why is that? Because as someone ages, their social circle shrinks. You know, you think about the coaches, the Sunday school teachers, all, you know, your older siblings, your parents who encouraged you when you were younger, and you know, with time, they are all going to pass as well. And so as somebody gets older, it is even more important, right, I would say, for us to provide some human connection, to bless an older person with just presence, with relationship.
3: Mm. Yeah, that's so good. So good. In fact, a beautiful story you had in the book was about ushering your grandmother into heaven.
4: Yeah.
3: Describe that and the importance of what she experienced.
4: Well, you know, when I was in my 20s, I was attending a lot of send-offs for my friends who were transitioning to different jobs, grad school, whatever. And I remember having this moment. I had went to all these different send-off parties, and I remember having this moment where I thought about my grandparents, my mama and yaya, and then I thought about all the older people that I was working with, and I thought, who's going to give them a send-off? And God kind of convicted me and helped me see that, you know, older adults are not burdens. Actually, in fact, God had given me this assignment, this divine assignment, this noble task to walk my grandparents to the gate of heaven. And so instead of just letting them pass, even when somebody's at the end of life or on hospice care, I think there's so much that we can do to remind, you know, to remind my mama and yaya, to remind other adults, older adults, that they matter. So for my grandma, you know, we all rallied around her, and I would say we spoiled her to the end. Up in, you know, even the very last day that she passed, she had her great-grandchildren writing her cards. I mean, I sat with her and just held her hand. And you know what? I think that that's the way that it should be. And I think that that is actually what God calls us to. And there are nursing homes and assisted livings and older adults everywhere. So instead of trying to go for a missions trip or bringing our kids to homeless shelters, I think, what if we just went and found older adults in our communities and just loved them the way that Jesus did? He walked with people to the very end. It says that in John 13:1. He walked with his disciples to the very end. And I think that is one of the best ways to minister to our older generation.
3: You know, Asian culture, I experienced that. I'd studied in Japan at Waseda University. There, you know, again, this is in Japan, a Shinto religion that sometimes as Christians we don't understand, but they had a beautiful way of taking care of the elderly. You've expressed that a couple of times. Describe those differences, East and West, because I know what you're talking of, but there is an honoring of the elderly, much more so in Asia.
4: Yeah, a lot of people always ask me about that, and they say, well, Asian families, they just care for their elders so well. And I think that really comes from, you know, my parents never told me to honor my grandparents. They never actually stated that to me. Mm-hmm. But what they did was model it. And so, you know, even when my grandparents moved, actually, they lived with us before I was born, and we lived on the top floor. My grandparents were on the left side. I had a room right next to them, and then there was a restroom right there. I never noticed it until I was an adult that my parents didn't have us use that bathroom. They reserved it for my grandparents from the very beginning. I went down two floors to use the bathroom to brush my teeth and everything. I never noticed a difference till I was an adult, and I realized that they intentionally allowed that, reserved that bathroom for my grandparents as a sign of respect. Yeah. I mean, it's all these little things that they do that is just modeling. And so I think, you know, a lot of parents ask me, how do I teach my kids to appreciate their grandparents or value the elderly? I think I have a whole lot of different ideas, but I think what it comes down to is model it. You know, you honor your parents, and they will see that. If they hear me talking badly about my mother or my mother-in-law, then they're going to hear it too, and they're just going to follow along. And if I want to be cared for when I'm older, then what I need to do is be an example.
3: Yeah, that's so good. You know, right at the end here, let's end with this. You reflected on your own life about getting older yourself. Yeah. That's good. We're all looking at that. But you kind of, which I think is really healthy, you're kind of setting the runway lights for that. Now, you're really young compared to John and I. Our runway lights might be just 3 feet long here, but the idea is to continue to learn, continue to grow as a human being, continue to do great godly things.
4: Yeah.
3: And speak to that, to give older people a purpose. That's what it really is suggesting.
4: Yeah. Well, I call it the 3 G's, and it's just something I came up with myself, but we're always encouraged to talk about gratitude. List what you're thankful for. I'm thankful for this. I'm thankful for this. And that's supposed to help us to be grateful for where we are. But I say, in addition to reflecting on gratitude, to also focus on growth. And maybe every birthday or when you're not feeling satisfied, to think, how have I grown this year? And when we think about it, there are a lot of ways that we have grown and that make us realize that, I think I'm glad that I'm older now, because at 15, 16, I didn't know how to do this. You know, I learned how to skateboard right before I turned 40.
3: Oh,
4: and
3: wow.
4: I did not know how to do that at 15. And there are a lot of different things that we can learn. And the more time we have, the more time that we, you know, God has given us to learn. And the last G is grief, because the reality of it is that there are things that we grieve in life. And I think for older people, that is a part of life that is hard. And so to acknowledge that and say, you know, I lost my sister this year, or I lost my dad this year, or it's harder to, you know, I'm not as mobile as I used to be. Just to acknowledge those things, I think is very healthy.
3: You know, I do this from time to time. I just have one more thought, and that is, when we get older, we can become bitter or joyful. And you see that in people. It's like a predetermined thing. Yeah. How can you encourage, particularly Christians, to end well, to end with joy, not to be bitter about the bad knees, the bad hips, the body parts that don't function? How do we focus on the right things?
4: Well, I think in this culture, we, and just naturally as a human, we look at the outward, right? Man looks at the outward appearance, but the Lord looks at the heart. And I think we really need to focus on and try to see what God is doing in us. And I think that's why, as we get older, I mean, I'm not going to speak for God, but I think that's why he slows us down, because he wants us to reflect and see. And I think a lot of growth actually happens at the end of life, because that's when we start to see things from a completely different perspective.
3: Boy, that's good. And I think it's so true. It's well said. Isabel, this has been delightful. Kind of a insightful conversation,
0: indeed,
3: John, for
0: yeah.
3: you and I, I'm sure many of our listeners, but what a great book that you've written here, The Value of Wrinkles, A Young Perspective on How Loving the Old Will Change Your Life. Great input, great content. Thanks for being with us.
4: Oh, thank you so much.
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1: Welcome to Everyday Moments with Joyce Meyer. You know, a big problem in the world today is that everyone seems to lose their focus easily. They're distracted. Here's Joyce with today's Everyday Moment to explain why it's important to stay focused.
2: Well, God has a plan for everyone, and one problem that distracts us from that plan is that we lose our focus too easily. Satan comes along and uses things to distract us, but we have to learn to keep our focus. You know, Satan uses problems to distract us, but we don't need to lose our focus. We don't need to leave the will of God and start dealing with all these problems. If we do that, what we end up doing is spending our lives just running around trying to put out all the fires that the devil sets. You know, God will defeat our enemies. Actually, when Jesus ascended on high and sat down at the right hand of the Father, the Bible says that he sat there waiting for his enemies to be made a footstool for his feet. Even Jesus entered rest when his job here was done. And we need to also enter the rest of God and know that God will deal with our enemies. I want you to plan to stay peaceful during trials and tribulations, and don't let the devil cause you to lose your focus.
1: To get more information about what the ministry is doing all over the world, just visit our website at joycemeyer.org. And remember, God wants you to enjoy every moment.
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0: Why do you believe in God?
1: I was a child amongst 9 other children, and so always had a low esteem going anywhere or being anything. And God changed all that. He changed my perspective by bringing me into a life that was filled with his fullness. And when I accepted Jesus and took his lordship into my life, I found that his directions and his truth was verified through his word spoken in the Bible. As more I read the Bible, then the more I saw that it related to my own life. I found the answer to many things in life. As a family, we've come through tough times of unemployment, but God has never let us down. In the small, nitty-gritty things of life, things that we can't understand, it's in them where God shows up.
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1: General MacArthur, as he was signing the treaty with Japan, he said in that speech, "Mankind has had its last chance. 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
2: Are you ready for that day? 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
3: 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Steve Ochum with you, and we have a great show in store for you today. We'll have lots of good music and words of encouragement throughout the show, along with our usual features. So let's get started with our first track on today's drive.

0: And now we have more words of encouragement from our good friend Malcolm Ryan with today's Words for Life.
1: Malcolm Ryan here with Words for Life. When it comes to sin and its consequences, the Bible tells it like it is. In Galatians chapter 6, verse 7, the Apostle Paul writes, "Don't be deceived. God can't be mocked. People reap what they sow." Don't be deceived, says Paul. It's so easy to be deceived into thinking that a particular sin isn't that bad. And anyway, who cares about the consequences? Let's live for the moment. Well, that kind of thinking reminds me of the pig who was busily eating acorns under an oak tree. And as he foraged for more, he started to disturb the tree's roots. Then a crow, watching from one of the branches, warned, "If you uncover all the roots, the tree's going to wither and die." "So what?" said the pig. "Who cares? Just as long as there are acorns." Now, that's what we could call short-term thinking. And when applied to sin, God can't be mocked. So ignoring the warning of consequences can be very serious. By the way, Paul knew all about that. Before his spiritual about turn, he'd been a persecutor of Christ's followers. And although he found forgiveness when he repented and believed in the Lord Jesus, there would always be the memory of how he previously lived. Now maybe you're in that position. You've sought God's forgiveness and received Christ as Lord and Saviour. Yet the way you once lived is something you can't forget. In fact, maybe you're still suffering from the results of your bad choices. Well, let's think about that. And in doing so, let's understand that forgiveness and consequences both play a part in God's plan of restoring us. In other words, there's a relationship between cause and effect that will work for our good and God's glory if we'll respond in the right way. As you know, God the Father sent his Son to suffer and die on the cross for our sins in order to reconcile us to himself. And as it happened, it was while on the cross that, as we're told in Luke chapter 23, Jesus completely forgave a thief next to him. "Truly I tell you," said Jesus, "today you will be with me in paradise." Yet soon afterwards, that man died a painful death. In other words, his sins had been forgiven and he was on his way to heaven, but he still suffered for his crime. Then in our own lives, as we reap what we've sown, God can allow difficult and painful circumstances that will teach us lessons we wouldn't otherwise learn, while causing us to gratefully trust in the Lord as he helps us cope. And the result of this is that we'll grow in our Christian faith. In fact, and don't miss this point, people who show their gratitude for God's grace and mercy are the ones he can use to lead others to saving faith. So let's turn something that seemed to be so negative into a force for good as we humble ourselves before the Lord and ask for wisdom, strength and courage to walk in his ways. Then let's take heart that, as Paul assures us in Romans chapter 8 verse 1, there is now no condemnation for those who are in Christ Jesus.
0: 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Malcolm Ryan there with Words for Life. 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

0: Right, Pam Smith's joining us now with our healthy lifestyle feature and living well.
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2: God says that everything works together for good. Then why did this person that I love just die? All things work together for good to those who love God. Then why did my son get cancer? All things work together for good to those who love God. Then why did my wife leave me? All of these things come into play in the Christian's life, and sometimes life doesn't add up. In Ecclesiastes 12, he says, "Then what profit has he that labors in all that he's laboring in?" In other words, if life is not predictable, if I live my life for Jesus Christ with all my heart, and all things are not going to work together for good, then why bother? And this is what he says. "I have seen this travail which God has given to the sons of men to be exercised by it." Whoa. What God is saying here is that God is going to exercise us. He's going to test us. And he's going to bring things into our lives that are going to be inconvenient and unexpected. And they're not going to match up with what we think God's truth is. All things work together for good to those who love God. And when God throws the curveball, it's because of his love for us, because this is what it says. He has made everything beautiful in his time. That's the reason behind it all. And if we will hold on during those times of struggle and trial and difficulty and uncertainty, you will experience God's blessings in ways that you cannot imagine.
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2: There's a dangerous lie being told, and most of us have believed it. It's not the one about coffee stunting your growth. According to researchers, we have no grounds for that. Another lie I've passed on. Swallow your gum and it stays with you for 7 years. That's not true. Gum doesn't stick around your system long at all. The falsehood I speak of is one you've heard too, and it's far more damaging. A young guy noticed my wife and I holding hands and asked how long we'd been married. I said, oh, about 400 years. Well, he laughed. My parents split up, he said. I won't get married. Half of them end in divorce anyway. I don't blame him for not committing to something that seems busted and likely to end in failure, but the 50% figure is a myth. It's appalling that people repeat a lie. He was intrigued. The truth is, are you ready for this? The divorce rate is closer to 20 to 25%. According to a recent Census Bureau survey, 72% of people who are alive and have ever been married are still married to their first spouse. Say what? That's right. But that's just a start here on Mythbusters. You may say, well, the remaining 28% are divorced, but that's not true either. In many studies, multiple divorces are counted. So someone like Glenn Wolf of Blythe, California, who was married 29 times, tends to hyperinflate the figures. You think? In addition, this includes everyone who was married until a spouse died. Statistics are all over the map. But according to Stats Canada, the national divorce rate reached its lowest point in 50 years in 2020. In her book, The Good News About Marriage, Shanti Feldon cites a University of Texas study claiming that 23 to 28% of marriages end in divorce. And something called the Family Needs Survey shows that of marriages ending, 8% did so because of death, not divorce. That bumps the success of first marriages closer to 80%. I wonder what would happen if we stopped repeating the 50% lie and went with the best science we have. Roughly 8 of 10 marriages last a lifetime, and these numbers are improving. One study claims that college-educated couples have an 89% chance of spending a lifetime of being married to their first spouse. In believing a lie, we are influenced by it. Half of marriages end in divorce can become a self-fulfilling prophecy. Those embarking on this grand adventure need to know the overwhelming hope and joy there is for those who stay committed. So, number one, tell your kids the truth. Name the 50% figure for what it is, a big fat fib that clouds relationships with hopelessness. The stats I've given you can help your kids load up on hope. Number two, as a couple, ban the D word. The only time divorce should be mentioned is with a pastor who can help you. Number three, let's love and support our divorced friends. They've been through things I know nothing of, and we love them dearly. Sometimes divorce is unavoidable. Let's be there for them. Number four, let's celebrate. Marriage is an easy target for comedians, but I've spoken at hundreds of marriage celebrations where we laugh until it hurts without mocking marriage. Hebrews 13:4 says marriage should be honored by all. Debunking the 50% divorce lie is great news for everyone. In fact, the percentage of people who will spend a lifetime married to their first spouse is almost exactly the same as the percentage of people who drink coffee. So don't worry, be frappe. Okay, I'll stop. All these coffee puns will mocha me crazy.
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1: Welcome to Church Awake. We are in a series right now where we're looking at the Psalms, and I hope you're enjoying them. And we've just got a couple more days on this, and I pray that it be a blessing. The reason I'm doing this, reading the Word of God over you from the Psalms, is number one, I just love to read God's Word over people because I think it's powerful. I do it most Sundays in our own church, and you'll find that it's like water that washes your soul, cleanses your thinking, just puts things right. Secondly, I believe that it's got good advice for us. And thirdly, I want your love for God's Word to grow. So today we're looking at Psalm 73, and powerful psalm, a psalm of Asaph. And it says this: surely God is good to Israel, to those who are pure in heart. But as for me, my feet almost slipped. I had nearly lost my foothold, for I envied the arrogant when I saw the prosperity of the wicked. And this is interesting to me. He's extremely honest here. He said, I know God's good to the whole of Israel, but for me, I went through a period in my life where I nearly slipped. I nearly let go of God. I nearly lost my foothold. Why? Verse 3, because I envied the arrogant when I saw the prosperity of the wicked. This happens so much with so many Christians. They look at those who are not walking with God. They envy them. They want what they've got. They don't realize what they have, and they slip away from God. And this is exactly what happened to this psalmist. He looked at the wicked and he said this in verse 4: they have no struggles, their bodies are healthy and strong, they are free from burdens common to man, they are not plagued by human ills, therefore pride is their necklace, they clothe themselves with violence, and their callous hearts comes iniquity. The evil conceits of their minds know no limits, they scoff and speak with malice. In their arrogance they threaten oppression, their mouths lay claim to heaven, their tongues take possession of the earth. Therefore the people turn to them, drink up waters in abundance. They say, how can God know? Does the Most High have knowledge? This is what the wicked are like, surely always carefree. They increase in wealth. So this guy's looking, he sees all of the wicked around him. Some are violent, some are devious, some are doing terrible things. Their hearts are hard, they're making money, they're just living how they want to live. And he's looking at his own life saying, I'm wasting my time living for God. Verse 13, surely in vain have I kept my heart pure, in vain have I washed my hands in innocence. All day long I have been plagued. I have been punished every morning. If I had said I will speak thus, I would have betrayed your children. So he's saying, I've wasted my time. Here I am trying to live a righteous life, trying to live a good life. These people are just doing what they want to do, and it seems like it doesn't matter. But verse 16 and 17 are just phenomenal. When I tried to understand all this, it was oppressive to me. Till I entered the sanctuary of God, and then I understood their final destiny. He said, it's because I was away from God, I couldn't quite see clearly, but the moment I stepped back into the presence of God, everything suddenly made sense. You know, there's times for all of us where we doubt and we fear and we wonder why we're doing what we're doing. It's not a good time to make long-term life decisions. Come back into the presence of God and you'll see the truth and life as it really is. And this psalmist then says, surely you place them on slippery ground. You cast them down to ruin. How suddenly are they destroyed, completely swept away by terrors, as a dream when one awakes. So when you arise, O Lord, you will despise them and their fantasies. So he realizes one day the wicked will reap the fruit of their reward, and so will the righteous. And he says, God, I'm sorry for not seeing it clearly. I'm glad I entered your sanctuary, and now I understand this and it makes sense to me. And maybe you're away from church, and maybe you're thinking about stuff, and maybe you're struggling. I want to tell you, don't make long-term life decisions in short-term pain and confusion, but enter back into relationship with him, and he will bring you to such a place of being able to see clearly.
0: 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For more information on Steve Uppel, visit www.allnations.org.uk. That was Steve Uppel with Church Awake. 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

0: Women of Dewsbury and the surrounding areas, the Churches Together of Dewsbury are all one family, and there is a special event to help bring us together. Flourish is a women's event on the last Saturday of each month, held in the morning, and it's designed to serve as a space for friendship, fun, as well as worship and hearing from God's word together. Flourish is held at Dewsbury Elim and is 10 till 12:30 a.m. No booking is required, just turn up and bring a friend of any faith or none. 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
1: If you ever visit Sydney, Australia in spring, you'll notice intense sprays of purple dotted all over the city. You'll see it even more in the Shire, just south of the city, where the haze of purple flowers is particularly bright. The story goes that there was a young midwife, Sister Irene Haxton, who served the mothers of that area in the 1950s and 60s. Each time she attended a birth, she gifted the new parents with a jacaranda sapling as a token of her love. Those saplings were then planted in backyards, leaving a mark now enjoyed by everyone who passes through. That's the power of generosity. Sister Irene's gifts went on to impact generations so that even today we bask in their beauty. Isn't that what each one of us is called to do? To plant seeds of generosity and grace in the hearts of all those we meet. And as we do, they go on to flower and bloom far beyond our reach. What seed of blessing can you plant in someone's life today? I'm Tanya Harris of GodConversations.com.

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1: here on Branch FM. So what are you doing tonight and for the rest of this evening with family and friends? 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Be blessed. 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I'll speak to you again tomorrow at 4 o'clock. 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

0: This is 101.8 Branch FM Radio for Life, and with Pastor Paul Abel from Kingdom Faith Church in Scarborough once again. And tell me, where are we, Paul? Is this the youth space?
1: Oh yeah, we are in the youth space. So it's a rather unusual area. It's very unusual that it's quiet. I think they've all gone out down the beach or something. But yes, if you're listening into this, we are sitting surrounded by air hockey, pool table, and various TVs which have Xboxes and the like on them. They're blank at the moment, I hasten to add.
0: You know, I keep on explaining because I keep on being in different locations for these interviews. So now, we spoke to you in October, and you were explaining, well, actually, I think in October, I think there was just about to be your other conference, actually. Deeper? Is that right? No.
1: It was. Yes, that's very good to remember, we changed the name last year to Nexus because it was about connection.
0: Right. You did explain to us then about this conference. Could you just give us a little bit of a background in terms of this conference? I think you were talking about in one of the sessions when it started. Did somebody say 2012 or something?
1: Yes, it was back then. In fact, it was slightly before that. It was 2010 when the very first one was held. And that's where the name comes from. Well, it's kind of from two places. It's quite funny. We just couldn't think what to call this conference. And so my son, who was doing a lot of the graphic art, as a kind of a placeholder, he just said it's all been building up to this. And for him and me, it was in the context of everything God had done in our lives and in the lives of people of Kingdom Faith. It's been building up to this. This is an event which we're going to share. But at the same time, we also had that scripture from Esther of being called for such a time as this. And that's still really an underlying scripture of everything we do with this, that everybody we come, we believe, is here to be equipped, encouraged, anointed, filled with the Spirit to go and do what we're called to do. Because, you know, if we look at the world right now, we look at this nation right now, or whatever location we're in, it's such a time as this, and we need the Esthers, if you like, that will stand up and proclaim the good news and live the good news. So that name has stayed. And, you know, all since those years back, we have a different verse each year. And that verse always I just asked the Lord for one. And I was praying for this one we're having right now more than a year ago. And the Lord actually gave me a chapter and verse. He said, I knew he was saying John 15:8, so I turned to it somewhat tentatively, thinking, you know, I hope he's got the word this in it, all right. And the very first word is this, and it says, "This is to my Father's glory that you bear much fruit and show yourselves to be my disciples." So that really is the main thing of this conference. So "This is for my Father's glory" has been something we've been constantly referring to. So to see this outpouring of the Holy Spirit, the revival Holy Spirit here this weekend, and seeing lives changed around us, and I don't know, I haven't seen the Holy Spirit moving this way for so powerfully all at once, and so many people are just, you know, taken out, if you like, by the Holy Spirit, can't do anything else, or even literally fallen over. I haven't seen that for a while.
0: Can I just ask as well, so the speakers, Jens and Lena Gartfeld, so can I just ask you about your relationship with them and how that came about?
1: That's slightly funny, because I don't have a relationship really with Jens and Lena Garnfeldt. It came about, I was at another event, an event that's called Convergence that Simon Breaker runs, and he was speaking at that event, and I really felt the Lord saying to me, "You should ask Jens to come and speak in Scarborough." And I knew that he normally speaks at events of many thousands, you know, even tens of thousands, especially in places like Africa and South America. So, but it was the Lord. So I asked him, and he was really interested. And his wife, Lena, gave me her phone number so we could be in touch. And then actually, I didn't follow it up for quite a while, but it was that initial contact. And then last year, it was like, I really think next year's the time. I need to get back and ask them. And if I'm honest, I was thinking, I wonder if Lena will even remember who I am. But what I found out this weekend is that they knew Pastor Colin, who founded Kingdom Faith, and they've spoken in Horsham and different places. And do you know what? He said to me, I spoke in Horsham in 2001, and I was there then. And I said, I don't remember. Mm. Oh, it's a lot. 25 years. We've changed. Well, everybody changes over 25 years, I guess. And then he said, well, I remember what I was preaching about. And he told me, and I said, I remember the message. So I was there.
0: Yeah.
1: So we do have a connection. And he was a friend of Colin Urquhart, and he knew James Maloney. So we are connected. I just didn't realise. I'm not sure he realised either, really. So it's been great. And he feels, I think, at home being back at Kingdom Faith. So that's been exciting. Yeah, so that's where it comes from. Slightly odd. Yes, I didn't think I did know him. Turns out I do.
0: Wow, yeah, no, that's quite incredible. Can I ask you, you know, how has it been for you so far? The sessions, the teaching, what God has been doing? And if it's all right to ask you a little bit about how you were prophesied over and prayed for as well.
1: Yeah. I think I said it earlier, it's been exciting to see God move in such power.
0: Yeah.
1: And Jens has been pointing out that outpouring of the Spirit, that is revival. What we often think of revival, of course, is the thousands of people getting saved. And he's been really explaining and teaching how that's the fruit of revival. But the first step, if you like, is that outpouring, which we've been seeing here this weekend. And Lena, his wife, was teaching this morning, and that was brilliant teaching on how to, should we say, build upon that outpouring of the Holy Spirit. A lot to do with how you speak, you know, because doubt kills off a move of God, faith grows a move of God. But it's sometimes as Christians, particularly as British Christians, because of our natural culture, we're reluctant to speak positively about things. And so we end up speaking negatively about it. And, you know, we end up with the Jesus ministering in Nazareth situation where it says even Jesus could not do many miracles because of the unbelief.
0: Yeah.
1: That's shocking. That's Jesus. Yeah. Me personally, well, last night was very powerful. At this moment, I need to go back and look at the live stream because I need to go back and listen, because when you get ministered to in such a way as that, it's very difficult to remember everything. But he prayed and he was prophesying over me. And like I said to you earlier, I don't remember very much. I remember him saying, no more money worries, and that's good, because we've had some massive challenges, including a broken lift and just the rent on this building and everything else, really. So that was good.
0: And I think he talked about new building as well, didn't he?
1: He did, actually. Yes, he said this building's going to be too small. So, you know, maybe we will come to an end of using this place because we need something bigger. So if anybody wants to buy a bigger building for us in Scarborough for this revival, just drop me a line. One of the words of prophecy was something I've not heard spoken over me before. And he said there were two angels standing behind me. I don't know if he ever referred to the second angel, but the first angel he saw had a massive bowl of anointing oil, and that was, in Jens's words, that was for the UK.
0: Mm.
1: So obviously that's got to be something that the Lord opens up. I do minister in other places, but it's never been something that I've sought to do.
0: Mm.
1: Although I think I'm going to go and speak in Copenhagen, so maybe it's already happening. Yeah, that's really intriguing. But I want to go back and listen to what else he said, because I missed it. And then the Holy Spirit hit me, which I haven't been hit by the Holy Spirit in ministry in that way for years. And it was one of those times where it's like, it feels like you've been thumped in the chest. You know, it's a boof. I did see that bit on video last night. I happened to turn the stream on to see if it had worked.
0: Mm.
1: And that's where it started for some reason. And yeah, I mean, I go bang very, very quickly. And I just felt like a washing of warmth, like thick liquid washing over me there on the floor. And I knew it was, you know, fresh anointing for what we've got to do next. Oh, I've remembered something else as I'm talking to you. Jens said, look, Paul, you've got to realize nothing will be the same again.
0: Yeah.
1: I do remember that now. So there were some key things said. So, yeah, thank God for the live stream, eh?

0: 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Yeah, well, talking about that, yeah, people can obviously watch, if they haven't come here, or if they have come, they can watch them back, you know, watch the streams.
1: That?
0: Yeah.
1: Yeah, so if you go on YouTube and you search for Light to North, which is Light, the number 2, North, all one word, or actually if you search for Kingdom Faith Yorkshire, it'll come up. And it's a channel, I've been doing a lot of my own blogging and things like that in recent times, so there's a lot of videos just bringing words of encouragement and help to Christians. It's something that, believe it or not, this was something the Lord told me to do last year in November, and I kind of got it going just before Christmas, but really seriously in January. And since then, the subscribers have grown from around 700 to 14,000. And this month, if we continue the same path, we will hit 1 million views as well, which, well, praise God. Yeah. That's great. Yeah. So, but yes, all our... so that there's both those from me, but also all the live meetings that go out from here. So it's every Sunday, and then when we've got events like this, they're also on that channel to watch absolutely free. So so it's a good deal.
0: Well, kind of wrap up here, but in terms of what Jens has been talking about, revival coming to Europe, coming to Britain, do you sense that as well in terms of what you're doing here at Kingdom Faith Church? I think we spoke to you last time, you were talking about young people were coming, you know, more young people were coming to the church. You were seeing that a little bit.
1: Yeah, and that hasn't stopped.
0: Yeah.
1: It's not the multiples that everybody expects with revival, though I am expecting that to change even more right now. But
0: even in a small way at the moment, although, you know, by the sound of it, that's going to be bigger now, that you're seeing what Jens is talking about in terms of... Because, I mean, I've spoken to a few people from different churches, and they seem to be having the same thing where young people are interested maybe first of all in spirituality, but then they're interested in something bigger than themselves, and they're seeing young people coming into churches. I think you're seeing a little bit of the same thing again. You can see that revival is coming, even though it's small, because Jens was saying, you know, don't despise the small beginnings.
1: Yeah. No, revival is here in the UK, and there are certain places of particular outpouring, but it is for the whole of the UK. We wait on God, and actually God is waiting on us. I think that's the key thing. We just need to do it and start to believe that God wants to do something. The main reason we don't see anything happen is because we don't expect anything to happen. The whole revival move amongst young people in the UK. Now, there's been some question, hasn't there, about how accurate the Bible Society figures were, and they made some mistakes over it. But I think what's been interesting as a result of that, people heard it, they got excited about it, they believed God was doing stuff, and suddenly we find there are young people inquiring and getting saved across the nation. So the survey, even though it was misplaced, it made people start to think, oh, God is doing something, and something started to happen. And that's exactly what needs to happen right now across the country. As soon as we start to believe God is moving, as soon as we start to walk with that and not start casting, oh, I wasn't really anything, it was just for the meeting, etc., you know, that kind of negative talk that can come out, and start to see that every person that you meet or walks through the front door of your church building and all these kind of things is potentially someone that's going to come to know the Lord. Because that's what's happened to us. And some of the people that have come to the Lord have been unexpected. You know, they're not the normal thing that of the way people get saved. Some have literally come in saying that God's been telling them to seek the church or to seek a church or to even come here, and that's why they come. So that little group, and it's not massive, you know, we're talking about 10 people. Most of them have been saved in the very first meeting that they come to on a Sunday, because they're just so ready. Oh, this is what we're looking for.
0: Yeah.
1: But then again, you know, it needed somebody to preach the gospel to them and ask for a response.
0: Yeah.
1: Because if that didn't happen, they'd have probably gone home again and thought that was nice. Whereas they realized there was something they needed to do to respond to God.
0: Yeah.
1: You know, repent. Receive the Holy Spirit and rely on him for the rest of your life. You know, there's lots of different ways to lead someone to the Lord. It's got to happen. And I think in a lot of, we used to be the same. In a lot of church services, it was unusual for there to be a gospel message. And we always, it's not like our whole service is always a gospel message. It's not. But it's always weaved into it in some way. And there's always some way of asking for a response. So sometimes we say, come and talk to me afterwards. Sometimes we say, we have a prayer flag over there. I'll meet you over there. And sometimes we have like an altar call.
0: Hmm.
1: Most people have been saved through an altar call, though. Because we think the softer ways are the ways to do it, because it doesn't put people off. But actually, if I look at the people who've said yes to Jesus, they responded to an altar call.
0: Yeah.
1: Come forward to give your life to Jesus.
0: At the end there, Jens was prophesying that a revival is coming to Europe and Britain, but we need to be ready.
1: Yeah, and I think, well, Jens is, I don't know if he was quite saying that, because he's saying really revival is here.
0: Yeah.
1: We've got enough now.
0: Yeah.
1: And we need to be continuously filled with the Holy Spirit. And like last night particularly, and actually this afternoon, you know, there's that outpouring where people are equipped and empowered by the Holy Spirit. But it's okay, that's happened. It's like the disciples in the upper room at Pentecost, the Holy Spirit fell on them. If they decided to stay in the room, celebrate Holy Communion and have a shared meal together, the church wouldn't exist. But they spilled out onto the streets.
0: Hmm.
1: And that's what the church has got to do. It's got to spill out of our buildings. Not that I think buildings are irrelevant. I think they're essential. But we can't try and contain everything in our comfort zone. We need the places of gathering. But we need a church that's alive in the community. Why don't most people, and I'm one of them, why don't we talk to people about Jesus? Because we don't expect people to respond. But what the Holy Spirit is telling us, what the Lord is telling us, is there's literally millions of people out there who want to know more.
0: Mm.
1: But they don't always look like they do.
0: Well, Paul, I think we will leave it there, unless there's anything else that you want to talk about. But yeah, Pastor Paul Abel from Kingdom Faith Church in Scarborough, thank you.
1: Thanks very much. Yep, thank you. And thanks for taking time with me.

0: 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We're still at this conference at 2026 at Kingdom Faith in Scarborough. Now I'm with Gemma, who is a part of the leadership team here at the church. Could you just tell me, you know, first of all, what's your role here?
1: I'm the Children's Director here at Kingdom Faith Yorkshire, and I'm part of the leadership team.
0: So could you just tell me a little bit about, you know, the children's ministry that you have here?
1: Okay, so our church is very much about every generation and the family coming together. So when we meet on a Sunday, we do include the children in the service completely, and then they have their own sections to go to, whether it be children's, which is age 3 to 11 year olds, or youth, which is the 11 up to 16 year olds. So they have different rooms, they go off, learn, do their activities, receive from Jesus, and then kind of reunite with parents at the end.
0: Yeah. So do you cover all of the ages?
1: I oversee them, but we have different people helping out and volunteering in different areas, so that's great.
0: Would you say that you've seen, you know, more young people come recently?
1: Yes, there's definitely a change. We used to have a lot more young people, kind of youth student age group, right, in our church, and then just dynamics changed. Then we got hit with lots more families in the church, so a lot more younger children coming through. So yeah, it's just navigating, okay Lord, what are you doing? How do we teach them? How do we steward them well? And how do we lead them into a position of being able to stand by themselves when they're outside of the church and when they're in the school playground, etc. There's definitely a growth in families being part of the church, so younger children, which is exciting.
0: Yeah. So can I ask how you came to faith? Was that at an early age?
1: No, it was not. Well, it probably is in the grand scheme of things. I was, 21 years old when I came to faith. So I went to university to study a degree in sport, and as you all get thrown into halls and accommodation when you go to university, I found myself in my first year living with a lovely group of people. Two of them happened to be Christians and knew Jesus, and they came to university, got involved with the Christian Union, and were just very outspoken about who they were, and would invite us along to different things, and a friendly invite. As we got to year two of university, they were lovely people, so I moved into a house with them, and it became that there was myself and another girl who was the non-Christians, and then two Christians, and then by third year there was three Christians and only two non-Christians, and they were, you know, outnumbering us. But again, having chats over dinner, inviting us along, just sharing life with us, and I began to see something that I wanted and something that I didn't have. So I did attend church a few times with them and just got to see and hear something different, and it took a while. God had to work. God, I wasn't an easy one, but God definitely worked on me and began to change my heart and began to change my perspective and my mindset. Just completely overwhelmed me with a Father's love, to which I got to the point where I could not deny it. And I knew that God loved me, and I knew that there was more than what I was thinking I was living for. So I gave my life to Jesus. In an instance, I broke up with a boyfriend because he was not a Christian. Right. And I was like, Lord, if I'm going to do this, I'm going to do it right. So I was probably a little bit cold in the fact that I met up with him in a pub and said, nope, no more. I'm living for Jesus, and sent him on his way. So I was probably a bit harsh, but never mind. It was all for, if I'm going to do something, I'm going to do it. And it was a real turn on my life.
0: And what about, where does Kingdom Faith come into it? How did that come about?
1: Okay, so after I gave my life to Jesus, I was attending a church. It was in Northamptonshire where I studied. And one of the ministers there knew of Kingdom Faith, and they encouraged me to go to Faith Camp, which was an annual big camp that we held. And from that, they then said, well, why don't you go to Bible college? And I didn't know what this thing was. I had no idea, but I was like, sure, that sounds great, because I knew nothing. I'd never read the Bible. I wasn't brought up in a Christian household. I didn't know any theology. I didn't know what God was saying. I didn't know what the Bible said. I didn't know how I was to live. So I was like, this is a great place. This is going to teach me how to do that. So I went to Kingdom Faith Bible College down in Horsham, kind of quit my job, packed up my life, sold my car to pay for it, ended up there, and I served in the college for 2 years. I then served for a further year as part of the college. They sent me to Scarborough to do an internship in Kingdom Faith Yorkshire, and so I served here for a year until the college kind of, and that was my third year of college, and then I stayed here and have not left.
0: What about this weekend? How would you say that's impacted you? How it's gone for you?
1: I think it's been a phenomenal weekend. It's been a very encouraging weekend to hear, for me personally, some things that we prayed in the prayer meeting, and then we've heard it from Jens himself. It's come out, and you're like, oh, okay, God was speaking. We were praying about this earlier, and now Jens is saying things. And it's all connecting. There is going to be a big difference in our church as we go on. There's going to be a practical difference. There's going to be us living in a very different manner. We're going to be honouring in a very different way. We're going to be walking forward in a very different way. And our expectation is going to be a lot stronger than it's ever been to see God change Scarborough, not just our church, but our town. We pray for our town as a church all the time. Do we see a difference? Not as much as we want to see. And I think that's what's going to change. Yeah. It's going to be a real evidence that people won't be able to deny God is doing stuff in this town.
0: Yeah. People can, you know, if they haven't been here, they can watch all the sessions. The YouTube is Light to North, isn't it?
1: Yeah.
0: Yeah. Well, Gemma, thank you. That was great. Thank you so much for speaking to me.
1: No worries. Nice to meet you.
0: Me too.

0: 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There's so many different locations that we've been doing these interviews, but we have done, I think this might be the third one that we've done at the top of the stairs near the green room on the sofa. So, and this time I'm with John, who's going to be sharing a little bit of testimony. So John, you're at Kingdom Faith, a church here in Scarborough, and so tell me what you do here, first of all.
1: I wear many hats. I live to serve. First and foremost, that's my calling. I live to serve. And officially, I'm the finance manager. Officially, I'm one of the sound engineers. But I help out anywhere, in the cafe, in the hub, cleaning the building, whatever's needed. We're part of the same family, we all muck in.
0: Yeah, you can definitely see that. I mean, we've been here at Kingdom Faith a few times now. We always come back here when we're in Scarborough. Yeah, it's definitely a family here. It's always there's always that feel, that atmosphere here of a loving family. So can I just ask you, first of all, John, how you came to faith?
1: Wow. Okay, I left home at 16 and a half, having been in a very close family, but unfortunately I left under bad circumstances, and I was suddenly very, very lonely. And I actually got into the wrong crowd, started getting into drugs, LSD, and I was with the wrong crowd, and they took me into the woods on LSD, and I was tripping off my head, and all the branches of the trees were turning into snakes, and when the guys put up their hoodies, they turned into, like, death. You know, you see death, like the skeleton with a hood up kind of thing. Yeah. And it freaked me out. And from that point on, I was tormented by spirits at night. Mm. And I used to regularly cry myself to sleep, afraid of the spirits in the room that were haunting me. And within a few weeks, I met someone who became a buddy, and he was the loudest of us. He used to drink the most, he was the most raucous. But then on a Saturday night, he would stop early and say, "No, I've got to call it quits, I'm going to church tomorrow." Right. I'm like, "You what? You go to church? Get out of town." And after a while, I was like, "I want to see this church that you go to." And I went along, and I had been exposed to church, as in traditional church, Lutheran and Church of England, so kind of prim and proper, grannies and pews. And I was confirmed as a child. The seed was planted then, I didn't recognise it, but I didn't understand it. And when I went to this church, it was happy clappy and praise the Lord and hallelujah and speaking in tongues. I didn't know what to make of it. But I was taught to be polite, so I sat through the service. And the preacher got up to give the word, and the truth just ministered to me. I didn't know about the happy clappy and the speaking in tongues and whatever else, the shabba dabba ding dings, but the word ministered, the truth set me free. Mm. And that's what started me, and what was that, 18, when I got saved.
0: So just from a bit of context, just before we go through sort of the next question. So how long were we talking till you were at Kingdom Faith?
1: Until I was at Kingdom Faith.
0: We're still talking a few years then.
1: About 4 years, I got involved in a church that was affiliated with Kingdom Faith and going to Faith Camp every year.
0: Right, okay.
1: And that was the start of my Kingdom Faith journey, I suppose.
0: So, I mean, how did that come about, the link with Kingdom Faith?
1: I'm from Lincolnshire originally, and there's a network of churches there based in Lincoln called Ground Level. And we were part of that network of churches, the New Life churches. And they planted a church out in the marshes, and our main church was in Cleethorpes. Right. They planted a church out in the marshes because all of a sudden they had a lot of church growth there, a lot of new believers, and they planted a house church there. And the gentleman and his wife, who became the pastors, they had family who were connected to Kingdom Faith that used to go to Faith Camp. So every summer we would go to both Grapevine, which was their yearly event, and they also went to Faith Camp. And it was just a different style of worship, a different style of the word, and they were drawn more that way. And after a few years of pastoring the church, we kind of, most people were like, actually, we all prefer that to this. And so we stayed in relationship with Ground Level, but we kind of came under the banner and covenanted more with Kingdom Faith.
0: How does the, because it's quite extraordinary, obviously your testimony and story, there's all different linkages coming in different directions, but if that's the right way to, to say it. So King of Faith Scarborough, if we go there next, I mean, where does that start? Where did that link come in?
1: At my church in the Marshes in Lincolnshire, we came on several retreats, whether the men's retreat in the wintertime, a marriage retreat. They do all sorts of courses there, or when they had the retreat centre. And so, yes, I've used the facilities and got familiar with some of the faces on the leadership team here at Kingdom Faith, the worship team, and also then at Faith Camp, you'd bump into them again. So it was just building those relationships.
0: So you talked, before we started the interview, you talked about this sort of like Bible college. How did that start for you?
1: Wow, again, Faith Camp. You see the graduation ceremony every year at Faith Camp, and I would get so excited and just, I strongly felt a call for Bible college. Right. I'd actually had some words as well from God about Bible college, and I was convinced, oh great, I'm going to go to the Kingdom Faith Bible College. And unfortunately, circumstances happened in my life, it kind of got put on pause, and then eventually God unpaused that and said, now's the time for Bible College. And I looked up Kingdom Faith Bible College and it had closed. It's like, no. But then I also found out that the church down there, and also the church here in the church down there is Horsham, the church up here in Scarborough, were also using a Four Mission Bible College course. So that's how I came for an interview. There was an option to do the interview here. I would much rather do the interview with people I knew rather than going over to Birmingham with strangers. So I opted to come here. I'd made my plans of doing the Bible College course in Cleethorpes, and doing an internship with my pastor. And those are my plans, and I came for the interview, and at the end of a 3-hour interview, Pastor Paul Abel turned around to me and said, actually, John, everything that I've said that I'd like to get out of this course, he said, you'd be better off coming and switching and moving over to Scarborough.
0: Yeah.
1: And, that didn't sit well with me. Yeah. I'd made my plans, and I was excited and happy, and I went away and had a tantrum for 2 weeks, and then I got over myself and got right with God and humbled myself and went back to the Word and what God was saying, and yes, He was calling me here to Scarborough. And that was 4 years ago now, or 4 years ago in August.
0: So the Bible College, how long did that go on for?
1: That was a 3-year degree.
0: Yeah.
1: Missions leadership.
0: How would you say that impacted you, the course?
1: It was very unusual, because when I started the course, I was broken. I'd lost my health, I'd lost my job, I'd lost my family, and I was very, very broken. And God told me, now's the time for Bible college, and He was going to use that as the process for my restoration. And that is literally what He did. I was broken physically, my body was broken, emotionally I was broken, with the marriage and everything, and spiritually I was broken. I'd given up on God, on His truth, on, when I've seen so much just collapse in my life, I'd kind of given up on God. And I was suicidal, I was at the end of myself, and God healed and restored me 3 separate times of healing, of physical healing. Within weeks He healed me physically.
0: Can you just explain, what were you going through physically?
1: I had an accident with my back. I had crushed discs. I could barely walk without a walking stick. I was in constant agony. Doctors chose not to operate because it was too risky. They said, here's 33 tablets a day, 6,600 milligrams of painkillers, get on with it. And my life was unraveling fast, unfortunately. And so, that's, I was stuck in that place, depression, and it was a vicious circle, really. And after a few weeks of being here at Kingdom Faith Yorkshire, I went to one of their autumn conferences, and on one of the evenings I did a call for healing. I went forward and God healed me instantly.
0: You talk about how God healed you emotionally as well, really,
1: After the first year of the course, in the second year, one of the modules was pastoral counselling. And so I was learning about pastoral counselling, other types of counselling, spirit-led counselling, that kind of thing. At the same time, two other individuals in the church here in Scarborough came to me and said, John, we feel led, well, as in individuals, they said they felt led to recommend this course for me. And it was a spirit-led counselling course. And one of the ladies even paid for me to go on that for free. And during the process of that, so I was studying it, but then I was also going through it at the same time, and then God brought my emotional healing and wholeness out of that.
0: Yeah. And so, I mean, I guess the rest, you know, you've been at the church for a while, and obviously you talked about before how you're involved in, you know, a lot of serving and ministry in the church. I mean, what about, you know, this weekend and this conference? One thing is, I mean, you talked earlier about when, I guess, God first led you to church. You didn't really understand all the, you know, filled with the Spirit and praying in tongues. Obviously, that's a very, you know, Kingdom Faith Church is very much a, you know, Spirit-filled church in that way. How would you say that God led you into, the, you know, that's a good thing, if you like?
1: Wow. So the first church I started at in Grimsby, the pastor was a lovely gentleman, and there were some on fire people for God, and they saw miracles, and they were, like I say, speaking in tongues and flowing the gifts. And that was my introduction, and they were part of the ground level network. And again, strong biblical teaching, similar to Kingdom Faith,

0: goodness. Yes, I've been changed. I've been challenged. I've been encouraged. I've been stirred. I've been reduced to tears. I've been out in the spirit. I've had all of the above. It's going away and processing it. And as Alex challenged us at the end of the last session, it's not just hearing this, but actually going away and asking God, okay, what do I do now with what you've just imparted to me? That's the key. If we just hear it, yeah, anyone could be a hearer of the word. Satan hears the word. He doesn't do anything with it. He hears it, though. He even believes it. He knows the truth of it, the power of it. But it's when we do it and act on it and live it, that's when lives change, when my life changes, and when those around me, their lives change.
1: It's great to speak to you, John, and hear all about that incredible testimony and what God has done in your life and what he is still doing. So thank you.
0: Praise God. Thank you for your time.

0: 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We keep on going in a different place every time for these interviews. Now we're in the, cupboard with drinks and fridges. And I'm with Heather, which we did meet you in April when we were here at King Faith, because we do always come here on a Sunday when we're here in Scarborough. So, first of all, tell me a little bit about, how long have you been at Kingdom Faith in Scarborough?
1: So I moved here when my youngest was still on my tummy, actually. Been here about 8 years. It's been really good. I moved here because I needed somewhere that was good for kids, and right. It's been great for my kids, actually. So I'm really pleased I moved here.
0: And you like Scarborough?
1: Well, I've been in Scarborough for years. I moved here probably 18 years ago now.
0: Right.
1: It's a great place. Good place for kids, holidays. Mm. Everything.
0: So tell me a little bit about what you're involved in at King Faith Church here in Scarborough. What's it like in terms of ministry? How has God led you and helped you here?
2: Long question.
1: That is a long question. Many ways of answering that. So because I came here when my youngest was just about to be born, I was looking for a family church, and this place was great because the creche was open and they piped the sermon into the creche, so I still felt like I was being fed, even though I had three very small kids. But because of that and my young kids, I've been very involved with the kids' work. So I spent 5-6 years working with Gemma, and we were working on just making sure the kids know that there's no junior Holy Spirit, that actually God can use us no matter how big or small we are. And that's been amazing. I've really enjoyed that. And then just recently I've started being involved in Ignite, which is our youth program, and that's very recently, so I don't have an awful lot to say about that, but yeah, I'm quite excited about where that's going. We've had them in church today listening to Jens, and my goodness, they have been writing screeds and screeds, and they're excited about him, and that's great.
0: Yeah.
1: It's a good place to be, I think.
0: Yeah. Can I just ask you about, so obviously we're at this conference 2026.
1: Oh, yeah, sorry.
0: I was just doing a bit of an intro there and everything. So obviously we're on the second day. Can you just tell me a little bit about what it's been like for you and how it's impacted you, and did you go forward for prayer yesterday?
1: Yeah, so I didn't make the first two sessions because I was at work, but I came in the evening and I didn't actually know who Jens was, so I was quite delighted when I heard he was a revivalist. Obviously, the worship here, we try really hard to, as a church, to value and honour our worship time. It is very sacred to us. And so the worship is always good. Conference or not conference, it's always like this.
0: Yeah.
1: So you always get spoken to in the worship. It's amazing. And what happened, Pastor Jens came up and I was busy scribing down some of the things that I'd seen during the worship time. And I couldn't keep writing, because from his very first words, he was talking about this amazing book that he's got about double portions, and how Elisha asks Elijah about a double portion, for a double portion, even before he goes up to heaven. And actually, this is the absolute mind bender for me. He's not talking about double portions. He's actually talking about inheritance. And Jens starts explaining this to me and to everybody. But wow, it's just absolutely amazing what just a fresh point of view will actually help you see. And so he already just shifted some of my thoughts about that particular Bible verse, and from the word go I was just absolutely captivated, because when the Holy Spirit is on someone, and this is not just something they've prepared in advance because they're a studious person, you can tell the Holy Spirit's on him, and just it's been amazing. And yeah, I did go forward for prayer, and as expected, I was standing next to the first person who was prayed for, and they went down like really hard, and just as he shouts this word fire before he prays, before he releases to you, and this person went down, and as he said that word, just ricocheted through the audience, and everybody who was nearby kind of pushed back, and the spirit was great. But it was good, and I feel like it's not going to be the same. We have no choice. We can't go back now.
0: Which is what he was saying, yeah.
1: Yeah, we can't go back. Last night was amazing, and I'm jumping the gun because your next question is probably going to be about, did you get prayed for today? Yes, I did. And the message today is pretty much that this anointing isn't going to shift. It's over Scarborough. It's over North Yorkshire. We're going to see change. We're going to see amazing things, and I'm so excited and really exhausted, because you know when you encounter God, you walk away really tired. I'm exhausted because I've been encountering a lot today.
0: Well, there's even more still to come, obviously, the rest of the day, today and tomorrow.
1: 2 hours until the next slot.
0: So can I just go back as well and about your testimony, if that's all right?
1: Yeah.
0: You know, did you come to faith at an early age?
1: Yeah, so I came to the Lord at about 6. My mom used to read us Bible stories, and that she read me a Bible story and then said, oh, well, this is how you get to heaven. And then she walked out the room. She didn't leave me in a prayer or anything. I just remember being 6 and in my bed and completely alone and thinking, okay, Jesus, I need you. And that was the moment for me. So I've spent my entire life running with Jesus, sometimes very slowly, sometimes very fast. And this is about to be a season of very quickly, because my whole life I've been praying to be part of a church that's a revival church, and I think that's coming. So I'm very excited to be part of somewhere that's actually going to be what I've been praying for my whole life.
0: So maybe we'll have part 2 of an interview when we're back again.
1: Next year, we'll see what happens.
0: All right, Heather, thank you very much for speaking to me.
1: Okay, cool. See you later.

0: This is 101.8 Branch FM Radio for Life. It's always trying to find somewhere to do. We're at the top of the stairs before you go down to the toilet now. Still at the this 26th conference at Kingdom Faith in Scarborough, and this time you hear doors going over so often that's fine. But yeah, I'm just with Jossie. And so you're one of the worship leaders here at Kingdom Faith.
1: That's right,
0: yeah. In Scarborough. So you've been there leading worship here. Can I ask, you know, how long you've been at the church, how long you've been in the worship team?
1: Yeah, I've been here, been at the church for about 12 years now. Been in the worship team somewhere like 8 or 9 years at this point, I think. I started off in the cafe, serving coffee.
0: All right.
1: And then, yeah, felt called to take my gift to playing guitar and singing to the actual team itself. Been a while now.
0: Yeah, well, we had plenty of coffees together. Very nice coffee shop. So yeah, can I ask you what drew you to Kingdom Faith Church?
1: Oh sure, I mean, when I moved down here, I was looking for a church, and I googled Student Church Scarborough, because I figure if you can keep students, you're probably quite a lively church. And it was the only church I came to. I think week one, it felt so like at home. My church in Glasgow, Destiny Church, was very similar, so like I felt very at home almost immediately, and just just kept coming.
0: And how about the worship? How did that come about for you?
1: Honestly, I cannot remember. I remember being aware that the team met together once a week, and that I played guitar and I sung, and I haven't really done much with that at all. I think if memory serves, I just showed up at practice one week.
0: And describe to us, you know, how would you describe the worship here at Kingdom Faith?
1: I think I'd probably describe it as very God focused, so not singing about God or singing to God, but to lift him up and to exalt him, meeting with him in that holy of holies.
0: Have you written songs yourself?
1: Yeah, absolutely. You'll have heard a couple of them this weekend. Yeah, I usually write by myself in my room and then pass it off to the worship director. He'll go through it, offer some suggestions and improvements, and then we'll take it to the band and do it that way. So I'm very much a write and release from my own quiet space, really.
0: Yeah. Have you recorded any of them? Or?
1: No, we haven't recorded anything. Well, I haven't recorded anything. I've got literal rough demos that I use to help the band learn the tracks when we do them. But yeah, I haven't actually recorded anything professionally, as it were.
0: Yeah. So can I ask you a little bit, you know, about your background and how you came to faith?
1: Yeah, of course. So I grew up in a Christian family. My my grandparents were actually missionaries out in Nigeria. And my mum and dad met when they were back. They'd been back here for years at that point. But I grew up in a Christian family in Glasgow. I made a childlike decision, sort of aged 4. I remember weeping over doing something naughty and giving my life to God at that point. And then it wasn't until sort of age 12 when, before I was getting baptised actually, that I properly made that commitment and decision. So I've grown up in and around church all my life, and that's a huge blessing.
0: Can I ask you, if you don't want to answer this, it's fine. Because in the time, you know, this weekend, were you prayed for last night?
1: Yeah, absolutely. Yeah.
0: If it's okay to ask you, is there a particular reason why you wanted to go forward? Or?
1: Honestly, I wanted some of what he's got.
0: Jen's Garfield we're talking about. So I mean, I guess he obviously was talking a lot about revival. I guess that really was impacted you.
1: Yeah, very much so. I think highly recommend, if you haven't already, go and have a listen to the sessions. They're online, they're available on YouTube. Listen back to what he was talking about. It's actually a message that the whole of Europe needs to hear about how we honour the vessels that God uses to bring about revival and bring about that power and his authority here on earth. Very, very worthwhile, but I wanted to get a bit of that.
0: The actual YouTube is Light to the North, is it?
1: Light to North, yeah.
0: Yeah, sorry, Light to North, yeah.
1: Yeah.
0: Yeah, yeah, so I mean, obviously people can watch all the sessions on there. They were all live on there, so yeah, people can watch them.
1: Yep, definitely.
0: Well, thank you very much for speaking to me. Thank you.
1: Thank you. Cheers.

0: 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I'm sort of, well, we were sat on the sofas down, is that down to the creche area?
1: Yeah,
0: that's where we were before. We're sort of in the corridor before you go down to the toilet now.
1: Yes.
0: We're still at the this conference in Kingdom Faith in Scarborough, and I'm with Nathan, who I think, well, I don't think I've met you before. We met yesterday. You were on the door to the conference.
1: Yeah.
0: So you do, is that what you're doing this weekend?
1: Yeah.
0: A bit of welcoming?
1: I'm doing welcoming every now and then.
0: Yeah. So could you just tell me a little bit about that? How long have you been at Kingdom Faith in Yorkshire?
1: Well, I've been off and on sort of part of it since 94 with Kingdom Faith.
0: Wow.
1: And obviously they had a little place in called Lamplugh House. I was a student at Roffley Place in West Sussex, came out to Lamplugh House, and that's where it all started with my association with Kingdom Faith. I've been to various churches, but we've been part of this church in Scarborough for about 2 years now.
0: Okay, yeah. And what would you say drew you to Kingdom Faith?
1: I think initially it was when I was down south, really. This is Eastbourne, where I'm originally from. I felt a thing about the whole thing of faith and believing God and that, and started hearing teachings through Kingdom Faith teachers. And I wanted to be part of that, and I felt to become part of the college in 93. And I knew I'd have enough money for 10 weeks, and so I took a step of faith and paid for the 10 weeks. I knew, well, God's going to have to provide for after that. And then through different situations, I ended up coming up to Lamplugh House in Yorkshire, in the middle of nowhere. It was very cold. Bit of a shock coming from a highly populated area to Lamplugh House in the middle of nowhere. And then I started as a student there for several months, and God brought me to my wife, Julie, and we've been now married 31 years. And yeah, recently, obviously, we needed something more. We needed to be part of something that we knew would get me through, say, negativity in that. And maybe lost the hope. And God's brought the hope back then, and believe in God again, that we will see God move and God see good things in the land they live in. Is it in Psalm 27? We'll see the goodness of the Lord in the land they live in. And that's something I want to see happen in this town and in Yorkshire.
0: Can I ask you a little bit about, we do play Colin Urquhart still on Branch FM. What would you say that has impacted you about his messages?
1: I think it's really his whole teaching in Christ, you know, that obviously we need to believe that. We need to say something that we're not separate from Christ, and he's enabled us to walk with him, and we can begin to live like him. Obviously we can't perfectly do that, because we're not perfect, but he enables us to walk as he walked and try and imitate and be like Christ to other people and be an example to other people, and that we realise that Jesus is the only way.
0: Can I ask you, if it's okay, what you do as a for a career?
1: Yeah, I work in care industry. I've been working in a care home for the last 10 years, which in itself feels like my spiritual life has grown in the sense that it's like they almost see me like a pastor there, almost, I say. And I know that God's used me in that area to speak to people and have an influence and encouragement. I've been challenged and, you know, believe in God to see change in those sort of environments, which I'm continuing to be challenged.
0: Well, it's great to meet you, Nathan. Great to chat. Yeah, that was great. And great to be here. Thank you.
1: Thank you.

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1: 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I'm joined today by Pamela Johnson, author of Though I Run Through the Valley, which is published by Authentic Media at £9.99. Pamela, hello and welcome.
2: Well, thank you. Thank you for having me on your show.
1: Thank you for taking the time to come and talk to us. Now, could you tell our listeners what inspired you to write this book?
2: Well, first of all, I just want to clarify that this book is about Miss Emerald, or Emmerline, as she's known in the book. That was the British name she adopted. Mm-hmm. Her real Burmese name is Domyashwe, but it's kind of hard to pronounce. So in the interview, I'll just refer to her as Miss Emerald. But mm-hmm. I listened to her, how she, her Korean and Christian family of three generations lived through the Japanese invasion, Burma's mm-hmm. own civil wars, and of course the harsh military dictatorship that shut their country to the outside world for years. And yet, they took in over 1,000 children during the passage of time to love, support, educate, and teach them to love God. So I was so humbled and impressed by her story. Later, Patrick Klein of Vision Beyond Borders and I discussed that her story would be lost when she passed, and it needed to be told. She is now 89 years old, so
1: wow.
2: I am so glad that we did tell her story.
1: Yeah, that's absolutely wonderful. It's a story that needs to be told, doesn't it? How did you become involved with Vision Without Borders?
2: Well, some Christian friends of mine knew that we had adopted three foreign-born children and had brought Pat with Vision Beyond Borders to our house one day to discuss the orphan issue in Burma. I think he was trying to formulate what role VBB would play in helping the children of Burma and wanted more information about our experience in foreign adoptions. As it turns out, Burma doesn't allow foreigners to adopt their children anyway, so it was a non-issue at the time. However, he did tell me that day about an 86-year-old woman running an orphanage in Tanji, which not only caught my attention, but motivated me to go on a trip with Vision Beyond Borders to meet her.
1: Wow, that's pretty adventurous of you, isn't it, really, I think, to go and do that. That's amazing. Could you describe what it was like when you got there and your first meeting with Emmerline?
2: Well, I found the people in Myanmar to be very kind and respectful and gracious, mm-hmm. And she definitely was. I really enjoyed her. She's very humble. She's very sweet, and I saw that the children just really loved her. I was really impressed by the desire of the people there to want to educate their children in spite of their poverty. And so, although it does break my heart that families have to split up in order for the children to go to school, it might be mostly it's because they can't afford the fees or uniforms, or they don't live where there's a school available. And consequently, there are many children's homes in Myanmar, and there's, you know, not just because of the education, there's a variety of reasons why the children end up in children's homes. Mm-hmm. But Ms. Emerald and her family, through the years, in spite of their own hardships, were very faithful in taking in these children and basically giving everything they had in order to make sure these children were taken care of and had a good education and were also taught the gospel.
1: Mm, that's the amazing thing about it. It's a Buddhist society, isn't it? And her being Christian in the midst of all of this.
2: Yeah, that's true. Since Buddhists are the majority, there is the religious tension between the Buddhists and the Christians. Mm. But whether that escalates into persecution really depends on where you live in Myanmar. Mm. I understand there's more of that in the Chin state, where there's a heavier concentration of Christians. However, what I personally have seen is that Christians and Buddhists get along for the most part. In fact, I discovered it isn't uncommon to find a Christian married to a Buddhist, which is part of Ms. Emerald's story. Mm. Both her mom and dad, her dad was a Christian, her mom was Buddhist. I believe, however, it's more difficult to be a Muslim in Myanmar, as we saw the genocide that forced the Rohingya people into Bangladesh in 2017. Yeah. Certainly, there's been an ongoing struggle between the Burmese Tatmadaw and the ethnic cleansing over the years, but I believe that's mostly politically motivated, with a power struggle between the government and the insurgent armies. I think the ongoing persecution of the Muslims is motivated by a fear that the Islamic extremists will take hold in the Rakhine State.
1: Yes, yeah, I think that's right, isn't it? Yes. Could you tell us more about Ermeline's life, as it were, from the Japanese invasion to, well, current days, I suppose?
2: Right. Well, you know, one of the reasons why I named the book, though, I Run Through the Valley, is that they lived on a high crag in Tanji. And whenever anything happened, like when the Japanese came, they had to flee. And they fled down into White Crow Lake, which is a valley below them. And then there was the persecution of the Karen that followed after World War II. And just things continued to escalate. As you know, that's a civil war within their country that's lasted longer than any other civil war has in history. Mm. So, and it continues to be that way. It's just, they certainly suffered a lot, and they were constantly running. So, and Psalm 23 is her favorite passage of scripture, and so I just adapted that for the title.
1: That's amazing, isn't it, that she's survived so long and done such fantastic work.
2: Now, yeah, her whole family.
1: Yeah, it's everything about it. Now, your royalties from your book will be split between Vision Without Borders and the Dai Guai Dai Naga Orphanage, I believe. So there's more incentive to purchase the book, isn't there?
2: Well, yes, absolutely. And Vision Beyond Borders supports the Doji Donye Orphanage.
1: Sorry, thank you.
2: Yeah, it's hard to pronounce those names for sure. Yeah. And so they actually support that orphanage, and so that is where the money will be going.
1: Plummer, can I ask a personal question now? How did you come to the Lord, please?
2: Well, I love that question. I grew up at home with a Christian mom, although my dad was not a Christian. She made sure we were in church whenever the doors were open. I remember receiving Christ at a summer camp under my mom's teaching when I was 8, but truthfully, it wasn't until I turned 17 that I realized I needed to decide for myself whether I was going to follow after Christ. It's kind of a funny story. I was out with a friend. We had just left my house, and I felt the Holy Spirit really impressing on my heart that I needed to make that decision. I asked my friend to take me home. I went up to my bedroom by myself, knelt down, and asked Christ to come into my heart. You know, I've never looked back, nor have I ever regretted that decision.
1: Wow, that's amazing. Wow. Yeah, that call from God. It's wonderful. Thank you for that, Pamela. Now, you and your husband and the 6 children moved from Wyoming, didn't you, to Dondo in Mozambique for several years, I believe.
2: Well, actually, it was after our children were grown and my husband retired. Right.
1: Yeah.
2: That we were volunteer staff with Children's Relief International, and we originally flew to both Kenya and Mozambique, where they were involved, to see where we felt God was calling us to help. We were totally overwhelmed by the poverty and suffering in Mozambique. You may know that it was the poorest country in the world in 2002, as their infrastructure was destroyed by a 16-year war between the two political parties. 25% of the people have AIDS, and most live in indigenous housing made of bamboo sticks, grass, and mud. It was pretty evident where God was calling us. So through CRI, we joined the Ray of Light Project in the village of Dondo to help the people in Mozambique. We lived there for an expansive 8 years, returning home part of the time each year to raise more money, as both the projects we were involved with needed a lot of funding.
1: That was it's wonderful that. And could you tell us a little bit about the Life Hospice and what it was like there?
2: I will. Project Life is an AIDS hospice without walls, and it began as a government program funded by the PEPFAR grant from the Bush administration. It was funded to help people with AIDS obtain their ARV meds and be monitored by workers to make sure that they were taking them properly. So the Ray of Light hired 13 activistas, which is workers in Portuguese, who monitored 200 AIDS patients weekly by walking miles and miles to meet the people in their homes. But once the grant money ceased, because the Bush administration was over with, my husband and I did not want to see this project end, so we paid the salaries of the activistas until we could find sponsors for each one of them. Then the program was able to expand beyond just monitoring their ARV meds by providing them with food distributions, housing, prescription medications they couldn't afford, taking them to the Ray of Light Clinic, or to the government hospital when they needed to go, and offering a Bible study each week. And the activists also go to the hospital each day, offering both free soup and sharing the gospel. Today, there are 17 workers, and they have 400 AIDS patients in the program.
1: That's absolutely wonderful. I mean, these people, before you came, what they wouldn't be getting any of this, would they?
2: Really? No. No.
1: That's fantastic. If more people could do that, there'd be a better world, wouldn't it? I think so. Now, Phil, your husband, was overseeing the Green Door Project at the same time, wasn't he? Now, what was that about?
2: Well, true. Under CRI, my husband, along with a Mozambican national named Manuel Rafael, started the Green Door Project, which was building cement block homes for those in extreme need. They actually started out building mud homes with zinc roofs, but discovered that was no match for the rainy season. So we designed a small cement block home with a zinc roof, screened and barred windows, and a door with a lock to keep out robbers. The Green Door Project builds homes for widows, orphans, the blind, and those with AIDS. And as of today, 400 homes have been built.
1: Wow.
2: However, in the eighth year we were in Mozambique, my husband fell off his Green Door truck and broke his hip. So he was life-flighted. Yeah, he was life-flighted to South Africa, where he received a new hip. And then 3 weeks after that, he developed sepsis. So he was extremely sick. And it took him a long time to recover. So over the next few months, we had three tragedies in our family back here in the States. So we felt needed a home and asked people who were supporting us to support the two projects we were involved with instead. Yeah. So I'm happy to say that both projects are continuing today with under the national leadership, which is really what we want anyway, is the nationals to be doing their own work. So
1: well, it's wonderful. There's some wonderful work being done. Now, what happened after you came back home? What happened then?
2: Well, we ended up moving to Arizona to take care of my mom, who will be 94 in December, and
1: wonderful.
2: Who is still and she's still leading people to the Lord, which is great. And I actually, I'm still involved with Vision Beyond Borders, and I was supposed to lead a team into Myanmar this December, but because of COVID, the trip was canceled. So we're pretty sad about that. Hopefully, you know, it will open up in a few months, and then we'll be able to go in.
1: Now, how's the dog, Punky?
2: Well, truthfully, right now my dog is taking her, or my husband is taking her on a walk so that she is not trying to be part of this conversation.
1: Oh, what sort of dog is it?
2: She's a Cabochon.
1: Oh,
2: and
1: right.
2: She's very sweet.
1: You see, oh, wonderful. Now, what's next for you all then over there? You'll be, if we can get back, obviously, to some sort of normality, you'll be back in May now, won't you?
2: Yeah, we will. And, you know, we love to take people over there. We visit the orphanages. We also visit a Buddhist village, which has been really wonderful to be able to do that and to be allowed up into that village. But we share the gospel when we're up there. And so it's been just a wonderful opportunity to be able to share the gospel among Buddhist children.
1: Yes. Yeah. And it's important, isn't it? Very important. Pamela Johnson's book, Though I Run Through the Valley, is from Authentic Media at £9.99 and is on all platforms. Pamela, it's been a joy to speak to you, and thank you for taking the time to come and talk to us.
2: Well, thank you for allowing me to visit with you.
1: Oh, great. God bless your work. Thank you.
2: Thank you. God bless you too and your work.
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2: Hello there, this is Mark Yellen-Brown, and you're listening to another episode of Honest to God. Today's show is entitled The Woman at the Well. This is from the Gospel of John and chapter 4. We see Jesus going through Samaria. Now he had to go through Samaria, so he came to a town in Samaria called Sychar, near the plot of ground Jacob had given to his son Joseph. Jacob's well was there, and Jesus, tired as he was from the journey, sat down by the well. It was about noon. When a Samaritan woman came to draw water, Jesus said to her, "Will you give me a drink?" His disciples had gone into the town to buy food. Jesus, God incarnate, was tired. Yes, Jesus was fully human. He got tired like us. He sweated like us, and he felt everything that we were capable of feeling. He's thirsty, and it's noon, and it's very hot. The fact that it's noon is why it's strange that a Samaritan woman should be here at this time filling her jug with water. It would have been far more typical for her to have come early with other women from the town to come and collect water, a time to gossip and to be with others who perhaps knew you and cared about you. But this woman is alone. It's as if she doesn't want to be seen, doesn't want to engage with the other women of the town, and we find out later why. The shame of her predicament has caused her to be isolated, whether from choice or decreed by society, we don't find out. But Jesus knows her. She is known by He who is love. The Samaritan woman said to him, "You're a Jew, and I'm a Samaritan woman. How can you ask me for a drink?" For Jews do not associate with Samaritans. Jesus answered her, "If you knew the gift of God and who it is that asks you for a drink, you would have asked him, and he would have given you living water." "Sir," the woman said, "you have nothing to draw with, and the well is deep. Where can you get this living water? Are you greater than our father Jacob, who gave us the well and drank from it himself, as did also his sons and his livestock?" Jesus answered, "Everyone who drinks this water will be thirsty again. But whoever drinks the water I give them will never thirst. Indeed, the water I give them will become in them a spring of water welling up to eternal life." Everything is strange for this woman. First of all, a lone man is conversing with her, which isn't something that is socially acceptable. Perhaps because she feels socially unacceptable, it's not that distracting for her. Also, Jesus is obviously a Jew, and Jews and Samaritans do not socialize. If you knew the gift of God and who it is that asks you for a drink, you would have asked him and he would have given you living water. What an incredible thing to hear. Someone claiming to have living water to give. Her unspiritual ears are not yet awakened. And she says something to Jesus that preachers throughout the ages have accused lifeless Christians of having. Nothing to draw with. Jesus answered, "Everyone who drinks this water will be thirsty again. But whoever drinks the water I give them will never thirst. Indeed, the water I give them will become in them a spring of water welling up to eternal life." Jesus promises her and us water that will so quench our thirst that we would never thirst again. This is the water of life, this life that springs up to eternal life. Eternal life, which is not just living forever with God in heaven, but as it says in John 17:3, "Now this is eternal life, that they know you, the only true God, and Jesus Christ whom you have sent." This water is the water of the Word, and Jesus is the Word, Ephesians 5:26, "that he might sanctify and cleanse it with the washing of water by the Word." John 17:7, "Sanctify them by the truth, your Word is truth." And John 1:1, "In the beginning was the Word, and the Word was with God, and the Word was God." And then in John 1:14, "The Word became flesh and made his dwelling among us. We have seen his glory, the glory of the one and only Son, who came from the Father, full of grace and truth." Jesus is going to give her himself. Jesus gives us himself. The woman said to him, "Sir, give me this water, so that I won't get thirsty and have to keep coming here to draw water." She is still blind, but hope, new life, is coming. He told her, "Go call your husband and come back." "I have no husband," she replied. Jesus said to her, You are right when you say you have no husband. The fact is, you've had five husbands, and the man you now have is not your husband. What you've just said is quite true. This Jewish stranger is talking to her so directly. And yet she knows that, unlike so many around her, he isn't looking down on her as a woman or a Samaritan. And then he takes her breath away. He knows all about her. But it doesn't feel like he's judging her or trying to trap her. It's as if he's looking right into her soul. He sees her. He sees her life. And in awe she replies, "Sir," the woman said, "I can see that you're a prophet. Our ancestors worshipped on this mountain, but you Jews claim that the place where we must worship is Jerusalem." She acknowledges the supernatural power he is obviously walking in, but deflects to religious controversies. "Woman," Jesus replied, "believe me, a time is coming when you will worship the Father neither on this mountain nor in Jerusalem. You Samaritans worship what you do not know. We worship what we do know, for salvation is from the Jews. Yet a time is coming, and has now come, when the true worshippers will worship the Father in the Spirit and in truth, for they are the kind of worshippers the Father seeks. God is Spirit, and his worshippers must worship in the Spirit and in truth." The woman said, "I know that Messiah, called Christ, is coming, and when he comes, he will explain everything to us." Then Jesus declared, "I, the one speaking to you, I am he." Jesus reveals to someone who is a sinner and an outcast that he is the Messiah. He is revealing the Father's heart of grace. It's so important to understand the agape love at work here. John 3:17. "For God did not send his Son into the world to condemn the world, but to save the world through him." Yet a time is coming, and has now come, when the true worshippers will worship the Father in the Spirit and in truth, for they are the kind of worshippers the Father seeks. God is Spirit, and his worshippers must worship in the Spirit and in truth. I've never been more aware of the power of the Word of God echoing through the ages. His worshippers must worship in Spirit and in truth. God is a Spirit. We are a Spirit that have a soul and live in a body. To worship in Spirit and truth is to worship God with our whole heart. We can't hide from he who is love, John 4:8, and he who is our truth, John 14:6. Religion is death. Religion is a fraudulent package of self-righteousness, a vain attempt to bring God down, to make him in our image, to somehow control his responses. Yet religion is so often birthed out of ignorance and is so, so unsatisfying. Worshipping in Spirit and truth is our love response. Our love response to the love and grace of God, who loved us so much that he sent his only Son to come and die for us, to pay a price we could not pay. The Samaritan woman is qualified for the grace of God. She is one of those in Romans 5:8. But God demonstrates his own love for us in this: while we were still sinners, Christ died for us. And Jesus himself said in Luke 5:32, "I've come to call not those who think they are righteous, but those who know they are sinners and need to repent." Even before he exposed her sin, he'd offered her living water. Just then his disciples returned and were surprised to find him talking with a woman. But no one asked, "What do you want?" or "Why are you talking with her?" This is such an encouraging interlude for us lovers of Jesus who feel they're always messing up. They have not a clue what's going on. They're surprised he's breaking convention, which is strange considering what they already know of his unique relationship with the religion of the time. Yet these very same disciples went on to turn the world upside down. That gives hope for us all. Then, leaving her water jar, the woman went back to the town and said to the people, "Come, see a man who told me everything I ever did. Could this be the Messiah?" They came out of the town and made their way towards him. Meanwhile, the Samaritan woman has been utterly changed. She is happy to be seen and heard in the town. And because of the grace bestowed on her, she wants to return the favour and bless those people who, in all probability, had

There was something about this woman. She had encountered something or someone that had transformed her bitter, shameful heart, and joy is contagious. Meanwhile, his disciples urged him, "Rabbi, eat something." But he said to them, "I have food to eat that you know nothing about." Then his disciples said to each other, "Could someone have brought him food?" "My food," said Jesus, "is to do the will of him who sent me and to finish his work. Don't you have a saying? It's still 4 months until harvest. I tell you, open your eyes and look at the fields. They are ripe for harvest. Even now the one who reaps draws a wage and harvests the crop for eternal life, so that the sower and the reaper may be glad together. That's the saying, one sows and another reaps, is true. I sent you to reap what you have not worked for. Others have done the hard work, and you have reaped the benefits of their labor." Jesus is encouraging the disciples to open their eyes. They are surrounded by people in need, and they need to understand what they now have in their hearts, the very word of God, to share as food for the souls of the needy. Many of the Samaritans from that town believed in him because of the woman's testimony. "He told me everything I did." So when the Samaritans came to him, they urged him to stay with them, and he stayed 2 days. And because of his words, many more became believers. We no longer believe just because of what you said. Now we've heard for ourselves, and we know that this man really is the saviour of the world. They understood that it wasn't enough to hear the master secondhand. They had to hear him for themselves. That's the same for all of us. Jesus invites us to intimacy. His sheep know his voice. He has the words of life. He has that cleansing living water that enables us to be cleansed enough to stand before our Holy Father.

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1: I have no intention of explaining how the chronicles which I now offer to the public fell into my hands. There are two equal and opposite errors into which our race can fall about the devils. One is to disbelieve in their existence. The other is to believe and to feel an excessive and unhealthy interest in them. Listeners are advised to remember that the devil is a liar. Not everything that Screwtape says should be assumed to be true, even from his own angle. I have made no attempt to identify any of the human beings seen here, but I think it very unlikely that the portraits, say, of Father Spike or the patient's mother are wholly just. There is wishful thinking in hell as well as on earth. In conclusion, I ought to add that no effort has been made to clear up the chronology of these events. In general, the diabolical method of dating seems to bear no relation to terrestrial time, and I have not attempted to reproduce it. The history of the European War, except insofar as it happens now and then to impinge upon the spiritual condition of one human being, was obviously of no interest to Screwtape. C.S. Lewis, Magdalen College, 5th of July, 1941.
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3: A railway station?
4: Bear with me. At this point in time, the enemy's demand on humans takes the form of a dilemma. Either complete abstinence or unmitigated monogamy. Ever since our father's first great victory, we have rendered the former very difficult to them. The latter, for the last few centuries, we have been closing up as a means of escape.
3: How have we accomplished such a thing?
4: Here. Notice the wares of this bookseller. You see the title? Romance, passion, intrigues. We have used poets and novelists to persuade the humans that a curious and usually short-lived experience, which they call being in love, is the only respectable ground for marriage. That marriage can and ought to render this excitement permanent, and that a marriage which does not do so is no longer binding. This idea is our parody of an idea that came from the enemy.
3: How amusing.
4: Yes. The whole philosophy of hell rests on the recognition of the axiom that one thing is not another thing, and especially that oneself is not another self. My good is my good, and your good is yours. What one gains, another loses. Even an inanimate object is what it is by excluding all other objects from the space it occupies. If it expands, it does so by thrusting other objects aside or by absorbing them. A self does the same. With beasts, the absorption takes the form of eating. For us, it means the sucking of will and freedom out of a weaker self into a stronger. To be means to be in competition.
3: These are basic facts.
4: To us, yes. Now, the enemy's philosophy is nothing more or less than one continued attempt to evade this very obvious truth. He aims at a contradiction. Things are to be many, yet somehow also one. The good of oneself is to be the good of another. This impossibility he calls love. And this same monotonous panacea can be detected under all he does, and even all he is or claims to be. Thus, he is not content even himself to be a sheer arithmetical unity. He claims to be three as well as one in order that this nonsense about love may find a foothold in his own nature. At the other end of the scale, he introduces into matter that obscene invention, the organism, in which the parts are perverted from their natural destiny of competition and made to cooperate.
3: I'm sorry, Uncle, but I don't understand what this has to do with sex.
4: The enemy's real motive for fixing on sex as the method of reproduction amongst humans is only too apparent from the use he has made of it. Sex might have been, from our point of view, quite innocent. It might have been merely one more mode in which a stronger self preyed upon a weaker, as it is, indeed, among the spiders, where the bride concludes her nuptials by eating her groom.
3: I enjoy that part.
4: But in the humans, the enemy has gratuitously connected affection between the parties with sexual desire. He has also made the offspring dependent on the parents and given the parents an impulse to support it, thus producing the family, which is like the organism, only worse, for the members are more distinct, yet also united in a more conscious and responsible way. The whole thing, in fact, turns out to be simply one more device for dragging in love. Now comes the joke. The enemy described a married couple as one flesh. He did not say a happily married couple or a couple who married because they were in love, but you can make the humans ignore that. You can also make them forget that the man they call Saint Paul did not confine it to married couples. Mere copulation for him makes one flesh.
3: Right, and the point is?
4: The point. Isn't it obvious? You can get the humans to accept as rhetorical eulogies of being in love what were, in fact, plain descriptions of the real significance of sexual intercourse. The truth is, wherever a man lies with a woman, there, whether they like it or not, a transcendental relation is set up between them. This relation must be eternally enjoyed or eternally endured.
3: Right.
4: From the true statement that this transcendental relation was intended to produce affection and the family, humans can be made to infer the false belief that the blend of affection, fear, and desire, which they call being in love, is the only thing that makes marriage either happy or holy. The error is easy to produce because being in love does very often in Western Europe precede marriages which are made in obedience to the enemy's designs. That is, with the intention of fidelity, fertility, and goodwill. Just as religious emotion very often, but not always, attends conversion. In other words, the humans are to be encouraged to regard as the basis for marriage a highly colored and distorted version of something the enemy really promises as its result.
3: I see. Sort of. But what exactly is the advantage of this effort?
4: There are two advantages. In the first place, humans who have not the gift of self-control can be deterred from seeking marriage as a solution because they do not find themselves in love. And thanks to us, the idea of marrying with any other motive seems to them low and cynical.
3: Do they really believe that?
4: They do. They regard the intention of loyalty to a partnership for mutual help, for the preservation of chastity, and for the transmission of life as something lower than a storm of emotion. In the second place, any sexual infatuation, whatever, so long as it intends marriage, will be regarded as love, and love will be held to excuse a man from all the guilt and to protect him from all the consequences of marrying a heathen, a fool, or a wanton.
3: But this business of the humans being in love, is that desirable or not?
4: Really, Wormwood, that is the sort of question one expects them to ask. Leave them to discuss whether love or patriotism or celibacy or candles and altars or teetotalism or education are good or bad. Can't you see? There is no answer.
3: Oh.
4: Nothing matters at all except the tendency of a given state of mind in given circumstances to move a particular patient at a particular moment nearer to the enemy or nearer to us. Though there are advantages in making the patient decide that love is good or bad.
3: Oh, how so?
4: Well, if he is an arrogant man with a contempt for the body really based on delicacy, but mistaken by him for purity, and one who takes pleasure in flouting what most of his fellows approve, by all means, let him decide against love. Instill into him an overweening asceticism, and then, when you have separated his sexuality from all that might humanize it, weigh in on him with it in a much more brutal and cynical form. If, on the other hand, he is an emotional, gullible man, feed him on minor poets and fifth-rate novelists of the old school until you have made him believe that love is both irresistible and somehow intrinsically meritorious. This belief is not much help, I grant you, in producing casual unchastity, but it is an incomparable recipe for prolonged, noble, romantic, tragic adulteries that end, if all goes well, in murders and suicides. Failing that, it can be used to steer the patient into a useful marriage.
3: Oh?
4: Well, there must be several young women in your patient's neighborhood who would render the Christian life intensely difficult to him if only you could persuade him to marry one of them. Please send me a report on this.
3: Yes, sir.
4: In the meantime, get it quite clear in your own mind that this state of falling in love is not itself necessarily favorable either to us or to the other side. It is simply an occasion which we and the enemy are both trying to exploit. Like most of the other things which humans are excited about, such as health and sickness, age and youth or war and peace, it is, from the point of view of the spiritual life, mainly raw material. Got it?
3: Yes, Uncle.

0: Uncle.
1: What now, Wormwood?
0: May we go back to a point you made earlier? I'd like to be clear, if only for the record.
1: What?
0: I believe you've said that all selves are by their very nature in competition.
1: Yes.
0: And therefore the enemy's idea of love is a contradiction in terms.
1: Yes.
0: And that the enemy loves the human vermin and really desires their freedom and continued existence. Is that what you said? I want to understand, to be clear, for when I repeat all this later.
1: Repeat?
0: At your trial for heresy.
1: Heresy? Oh, I see your point, yes. Yes. Now, dear nephew, I have assumed all along that these conversations were entirely confidential between us.
0: Have you?
1: Yes, and it would be wrong to repeat anything I've said, since, taken out of context, one might see the appearance of heresy, which, of course, is entirely wrong.
0: Is it?
1: Of course it is. And, by the way, I hope you understood, too, that my apparently uncomplimentary references to Slubgob were purely jocular. I really had the highest respect for the old devil.
0: Jocular.
1: And of course some things I said about not shielding you from the authorities were not seriously meant. You can trust me to look after your interests.
0: I'm sure I can.
1: The truth is, I slipped by mere carelessness into saying that the enemy really loves the humans. And that, of course, is an impossibility. He is one being. They are distinct from him. Their good cannot be his. All his talk about love must be a disguise for something else. He must have a real motive for creating them and taking so much trouble about them.
0: Of course.
1: The reason one comes to talk as if he really had this impossible love is our utter failure to find out that real motive. What does he stand to make out of them? That is the insoluble question.
0: Is it?
1: This very problem was the chief cause of our father's quarrel with the enemy. When the creation of man was first at issue, and when, even at that stage, the enemy freely confessed that he foresaw a certain episode about a cross, our father very naturally sought an interview and asked for an explanation.
0: And?
1: The enemy gave no reply except to produce the cock and bull story about disinterested love, which he has been circulating ever since. This, our father, naturally could not accept. He implored the enemy to lay his cards on the table and gave him every opportunity. He admitted that he felt a real anxiety to know the secret. The enemy replied, "I wish with all my heart that you did." It was, I imagine, at this stage in the interview that our father's disgust at such an unprovoked lack of confidence caused him to remove himself an infinite distance from the presence with a suddenness which has given rise to the ridiculous story from the enemy's camp that he was forcibly thrown out of heaven. Since then, we have begun to see why our oppressor was so secretive. His throne depends on the secret. Members of his faction have frequently admitted that if we ever came to understand what he means by love, the war would be over and we should re-enter heaven. And there lies the great task. Though we know that he cannot really love, nobody can. Doesn't make sense.
0: If I may be so bold, why has no one found out what he's really up to?
1: Hypothesis after hypothesis has been tried, but to no avail. Yet we must never lose hope. More and more complicated theories, fuller and fuller collections of data, richer rewards for researchers who make progress, more and more terrible punishments for those who fail. All this pursued and accelerated to the very end of time cannot surely fail to succeed. Is that enough for you, dear nephew?
0: Yes, Uncle.
1: Good. And, about the other matter, the the so-called heresy?
0: Think nothing of it, Uncle.
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0: Sir?
1: What now, Toadpipe?
0: I called for you on the hotline, sir. Wormwood.
1: He's really going to make the most of it, isn't he?
0: Sir?
1: Nothing. Nothing. Put him through.
0: Yes, sir.
1: My dear Wormwood, what may I do for you?
2: The enemy has forcibly put an end to my direct attacks on my patient's chastity.
1: Has he? Well, he always does in the end. You really ought to have stopped before you reach that stage.
2: I suppose so, but it was awfully fun while it was working.
1: You young tempters often get carried away with your own amusement. So, I would imagine as things are, your man has now discovered that these attacks don't last forever.
2: He has.
1: That's that. It's unfortunate. The belief of these ignorant humans that there is no hope of getting rid of us except by yielding is our best weapon, and now you cannot use it again.
2: What am I to do?
1: I suppose you've been trying to persuade him that chastity is unhealthy.
2: I have. It didn't help.
1: Well, I haven't yet got a report from you on young women in the neighborhood. I should like it at once, for if we can't use his sexuality to make him unchaste, we must try to use it for the promotion of a desirable marriage. Well, desirable to us, miserable to him.
2: Right, but what should I do in the meantime?
1: We must consider what type of woman, I mean the physical type, he should be encouraged to fall in love with, if falling in love is the best that we can manage. Take note.
2: Hold on. Ready?
1: In a rough and ready way, of course, this question is decided for us by spirits far deeper down in the lower archy than you and I.
2: Oh? Well, I haven't heard about that.
1: It is the business of these great masters to produce in every age a general misdirection which may be called sexual taste. This they do by working through the small circle of popular artists, dressmakers, actresses, and advertisers who determine the fashionable type. Their aim is to guide each sex away from those members of the other with whom spiritually helpful, happy, and fertile marriages are most likely. Thus we have now for many centuries triumphed over nature to the extent of making certain secondary characteristics of the male disagreeable to nearly all the females, and there is more in that than you might suppose. As regard the male taste, we have varied a good deal. At one time, we have directed it to the statuesque and aristocratic type of beauty, mixing men's vanity with their desires and encouraging the race to breed chiefly from the most arrogant and prodigal women. At another time, we have selected an exaggeratedly feminine type, faint and languishing, so that folly and cowardice and all the general falseness and littleness of mind which go with them shall be at a premium. At present, we are on the tack in which we teach men to like women whose bodies are scarcely distinguishable from those of boys. Since this is a kind of beauty even more transitory than most, we thus aggravate the female's chronic horror of growing old, with many excellent results, and render her less willing and less able to bear children. And that is not all. Are you getting this?
2: Yes, Uncle.
1: We have engineered a great increase in the license which society permits with the representation of the apparent nude in art and its exhibition on the stage and the beach. It is all a fake, of course. The figures in popular art are falsely drawn. The real women in bathing suits or tights are actually pinched in and propped up to make them appear firmer and more slender and more boyish than nature allows a full-grown woman to be. Yet at the same time, the modern world is taught to believe that it is being frank and healthy and getting back to nature to look at such misrepresentations. As a result, we are more and more directing the desires of men to something which does not exist, making the role of the eye in sexuality more and more important, while at the same time making its demands more and more impossible. What follows can be easily forecast, and that is the general strategy of the moment.
2: It is an exceptional strategy.
1: It is exceptional, because within that framework you will still find it possible to encourage your patient's desires in one of two directions. You will find, if you look carefully into any human's heart, that he is haunted by at least two imaginary women, a terrestrial and an infernal Venus, and that his desire differs qualitatively according to its object.
2: Terrestrial and infernal Venus?
1: The terrestrial Venus is one type for which his desire is such as to be naturally amenable to the enemy, readily mixed with charity, readily obedient to marriage, colored all through with that golden light of reverence and naturalness which we detest. The other type, the infernal Venus, he desires brutally, and desires to desire brutally. It is a type best used to draw him away from marriage altogether, but which, even within marriage, he would tend to treat as a slave, an idol, or an accomplice.
2: I see.
1: His love for the first might involve what the enemy calls evil, but only accidentally. The man would wish that she was not someone else's wife and be sorry that he could not love her lawfully. But in the second type, the felt evil is what he wants. It is that tang in the flavor which he is after. In the face, it is the visible animality, or sulkiness, or craft, or cruelty which he likes. And in the body, something quite different from what he ordinarily calls beauty. Something he may even, in a sane hour, describe as ugliness, but which, by our art, can be made to play on the raw nerve of his private obsession. The real use of the infernal Venus is no doubt as prostitute or mistress.
2: But my patient is a Christian.
1: Ah, that is not a problem if he has been well trained in all that nonsense about irresistible and all excusing love. He can often be induced to marry her. And that is very well worth bringing about. You will have failed as regards fornication and solitary vice, but there are other and more indirect methods of using a man's sexuality to his undoing. And, by the way, they are not only efficient, but delightful. The unhappiness produced is of a very lasting and exquisite kind. Did you get all that?
2: Every word, Uncle. I will treat it as gospel.
1: Mind your language. I'll expect a full report of your progress imminently.

Astute fans of C.S. Lewis's The Screwtape Letters are aware of the particular literary approach C.S. Lewis used in this work, employing a technique that he called teaching in reverse. In other words, he would use a negative point of view to demonstrate a positive one. But for Jack Lewis, the power wasn't simply in teaching. In 1947, a scholar asked Jack for permission to create a detailed index for The Screwtape Letters. Jack politely refused. He explained in a letter that part of the success of that book depends on luring the ordinary reader into a serious self-knowledge under pretense of being a kind of joke. A subject index at once gives the bluff away and stamps it as deadly serious. Of course, this would not deter readers like you, but it is the worldly reader I specially want to catch. Suffice it to say that both worldly and unworldly readers have been caught by this remarkable work again and again for the past 70 years. Focus on the Family Radio Theatre is a production of Focus on the Family. C.S. Lewis's The Screwtape Letters was dramatized and directed by Paul McCusker. Sound design was by Nate Jones. Music by John Campbell and Steve Gilmore. And our producer was Dave Arnold. I'm Doug Gresham. Thank you for being with us.

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2: Welcome to 15 Minutes in the Word with New York Times bestselling author Joyce Meyer. On today's program, Joyce will be teaching from Galatians and Philippians. Galatians is all about God's amazing grace. We'll learn how the power of the Holy Spirit is what enables us to do what God asks of us, not our own strength and effort. Meanwhile, Philippians teaches us about joy and how true, lasting joy comes only through faith in Jesus Christ and serving others. Now, here's Joyce with today's teaching.
3: 3 or 4 years ago, I started wanting to walk, but I could only walk about 20 minutes and my groin would lock up on me. So, long story short, found out I needed a hip replacement. My hip joint, the ball of it was oblong and the joint was round, and so I'd had back problems for years and years, getting my back worked on all the time. Well, here it was my hip. So I got the hip replaced, right hip, it was this one, not this one, and then I was able to walk. Well, I worked up to walking 5 miles every day. Well, then, and I didn't even really realize this probably until 2 or 3 weeks ago, I got real legalistic about it. I walked if it was raining. I walked if it was freezing. I walked if I was tired. I walked if I didn't feel good. I walked. Nothing was going to keep me from walking. And my family would say, Mom, you just did a conference this weekend. You should take off on Sunday. I'm walking. Well, I'm a goal-oriented person, and I'm very disciplined. And so I thought, I've got a goal. I'm reaching my goal. Well, then eventually I had to have the other hip replaced. So then I had to have a back surgery. I was having some problems. I was having shortness of breath and was just feeling really bad. And so I went to 3 doctors, nothing that I wanted to hear. How many of you know when you go to the doctor, you don't want them to tell you that it's just stress? How many of you don't want that diagnosis? You'd rather actually have something wrong with you. Please tell me I have a disease. Don't just tell me that I can't handle life. My mother, we have a history in our bloodline of nerve problems, and my mother had a nervous breakdown, and my brother had all kinds of stuff, and so I'm just not real good with all that. It's like, don't even act like you think I can't handle life, because I can do whatever I make my mind up that I'm going to do. Now, that is a good attitude, and it got me through a lot of hard stuff in my life. I will never quit. I will never give up. But you go just a little too far. And so then what I got into is I was pushing myself beyond reason, not getting enough downtime. Bottom line was, I got sick. And so after 3 doctors and a trip to the hospital where they did every test imaginable, it came back. Yep. You've got adrenal fatigue, it's stress. So, have I quit walking? No. But now I walk 3 or 4 miles a day, depending. If today when I'm working out, I only walk 3 miles. Now, otherwise, I walk 4 miles and I take 1 day a week off, which my doctor had told me to do, David told me to do, my kids had told me to do. Nope, I'm walking every day, 5 miles every day. So, how many of you can see that what started out to be a discipline and a good thing in my life and a good goal turned into a law? And then as soon as I turned it into a law, it was no longer helping me. It started to hurt me. At one time, I was that way about cleaning my house. I cleaned my house every day. We vacuumed every day. We dusted every day. We polished every mirror in the house every day. Because, see, really, I didn't feel good about myself, so I felt better if my surroundings were all tidy. Come on, is anybody hearing anything I'm saying? So, you can turn Bible reading into a law. One time I got on this thing reading the Bible through in a year. Everybody at church was reading the Bible through in a year. And so you had to read two chapters of the Old Testament, two in the New, one in Proverbs, one in Psalms every day, six chapters a day, and you'd get through the Bible in a year. And we all had a calendar. And I put my calendar on the refrigerator in the kitchen so people would see that I was... Well, when you read your six chapters, you got a check mark. Your flesh loves check marks. I mean, if you're a legalist and you love lists, how many of you love lists? Okay. Well, no, there's nothing at all wrong with a list. But here's what can be wrong with the list. If you don't get everything on your list checked off, and now you feel condemned or guilty or bad about yourself because of that, now it's no longer a list to just keep you disciplined. It's your rule of laws that you have to follow every day. One of my daughters, who's had a real turnaround in her life because of finally understanding grace, was always very legalistic. And I can remember she would write down on her list the number of pieces of ironing, that was back when we actually had to iron our clothes, that she wanted to get done every day on ironing day. And if she didn't get them done, which she never did, because she set unrealistic goals for herself. How many of you know sometimes we set ourselves up for a fall? And so then if she didn't get them all done, then she'd feel bad about herself and feel guilty about herself all the time. So I think a good thing to do is stop counting everything. Stop counting how long you pray and how many chapters you read. You know, just be led by the Spirit and learn something and stop doing everything by some kind of numerology so you can feel good about yourself. I was fine as long as I had check marks on the calendar, but when I started getting these big gaping holes because I wasn't doing six chapters a day, then I would go in the room where that calendar was and I couldn't wait to get away from the thing. There was a lot of teaching at one time about praying 1 hour a day. Can you not pray with me 1 hour? Scripture Jesus said to his disciples. So everybody was praying 1 hour a day. Well, I had my clock. And I tell you, it was exactly 60 minutes. Didn't matter if what I said made any sense. Didn't matter if it was coming out of my heart. I got in my hour. Let me tell you something. A lot of you are a lot more legalistic than you think you are. And that's one of the reasons that you're not enjoying your life, because the law does not bring joy, it brings death. Now that is sort of my opening. And I have not done what I'm supposed to do, but here we go. Galatians 1:1-5. Paul, an apostle, not from men, nor through man, but through Jesus Christ, and God the Father who raised him from the dead. Paul always makes a point out of the fact that he was not called by men, he didn't call himself, but he was called by God to do what he was doing. And let me tell you something, we all need to know that. Whatever you're doing, you need to know that it's what God wants you to do, not what you want to do or what somebody else wants you to do. And that works out in the work field just as well as in the church. If you became, whatever, a lawyer because your dad wanted you to be a lawyer and you've never wanted to be a lawyer and you hate being a lawyer and you hated law school and you have no joy, chances are you're probably not doing what's really in your heart to do. You're doing what somebody else wanted you to do. And you know, parents sometimes can be pretty good at trying to fulfill their dreams through their kids. Verse 3, he says, grace to you and peace from God our Father and the Lord Jesus Christ. They greeted each other differently in those days than we do. Grace and peace be unto you in the name of our Lord. Not like, hey, bro. What's up? Hey. Oh. They said something that made sense. You know, so, I mean, some of the text messages I get, I got one from my son the other day, and it had so many abbreviations in it, I could not even tell what he was talking about. I had to call him and say, "What are you talking about?" He said, "Oh, that's all, you know, social media lingo." I said, "Well, could you just talk to me in English? Because I can't get that. We don't have the time to spell out okay now. It's just K." I told the people that work for me, if I send you a text and you answer back with K, the very least you can do is say okay, and I think we can go a little bit further than that even. Anyway, Lord, I may have to preach this Galatians thing somewhere else. I'm not doing too good. So Paul greeted the people with grace and peace be unto you, because here's the thing, you cannot ever have peace if you don't understand grace. You'll never have peace if you don't understand grace. The other side of grace, the opposite end, the wrong end, is works of the flesh. Now the Bible encourages us to work, but to stay out of works. You know what works of the flesh are? It's our energy trying to do what only God can do. That's why I like that coffee cup. Good morning, this is God. I'll be handling all your problems today, and I won't need your help. That's why I think having one of those would be good for you, so you're looking at that every morning and realizing that what needs to be done in your life can only be done by God. So we have to be careful about works of the flesh, because works of the flesh produce one thing and one thing only, and this is it. Every single time you feel frustrated, it's because you're trying to do something that you can't do by yourself. I don't care if it's trying to open a jar of mayonnaise. And I've had times where Dave would be sitting in the next room. Now, I don't like this anymore. I've gotten smarter. But I was going to get it open. I'm opening this. And I would beat on it and pound on it and get out everything. And you get frustrated. It's like, Well, we get like that about so many areas of our life. We're so frustrated because we can't change ourselves. We hear a message on the power of words, and we go home and we're gonna, bless God, I'm not gonna say anything wrong today. How many of you know we can have a great plan for holiness laying in bed? And it works until you get up and see a person.
2: 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He's right there waiting for us to exchange our trying for trusting. Galatians 3:10 in the Message version of the Bible says, "Anyone who tries to live by his own effort, independent of God, is doomed to failure." This means we simply cannot live in victory without God's help. Grace makes all the difference. It's His power which overcomes whatever struggle we face. When we are faithful in doing whatever we can do in a situation, God will pour out His grace to do what we can't do.
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0: Today, Joyce looks at a promise found in the Bible. It's a promise that most of us probably have overlooked, and it's one that most would soon rather forget. Here's Joyce with today's Everyday Moment.
1: Well, today I'd like to focus on a promise found in God's Word that we need to grasp hold of when times get difficult, which they always do for all of us. The Bible never promises us that we will never have anything but good times. Even Paul talked about times of abasing and times of abounding. And he said he'd learned how to be the same content no matter what was going on in his life. And I think one of the reasons that he learned that is because he knows that everything changes. You know, if you're going through a rough time right now, this too shall pass. And you know, if you're on the top of the mountain right now, I wouldn't even get too overly impressed by that, because that also will pass. But the good news is God never passes. He's with us all the time. We will be persecuted, but we'll never have to be alone, because God has promised to never leave us nor forsake us. And you know, another thing, if you're going through something right now and you feel like somebody's mistreating you, then just do what God says. Love your enemies. Be a blessing to someone else while you're hurting, and God will always give you the grace to handle each day as it comes.
0: If you'd like more information about the ministry, please visit joycemeyer.org. And as you go, keep in mind that God desires for you to have an enjoyable life every day, every moment.

Hi, I'm Malcolm Ryan, and this is the Sounds Good Show. And first things first, let's get back to the heart of worship with Phillips, Craig and Dean.

Give thanks to the Lord, for he is good. His faithful love endures forever. Psalm 136, verse 1. And that's what we're doing right here on Sounds Good, the show where we're happy to praise the Lord forevermore.

Now here's a tip for making lots of friends. Glue a coffee cup to the top of your car, and as you drive along, everyone will wave to you and call out, "Hey, hey, hey, hey, yeah." And of course, the nice thing about driving along in your automobile is

Margaret Becker. Then next up, it's the Gaither Vocal Band. So who can remember what they did last Monday morning?

As Paul writes in Romans 1, verses 16 and 17, "For I am not ashamed of this good news about Christ. It is the power of God at work, saving everyone who believes, the Jew first, and also the Gentile." This good news tells us how God makes us right in His sight. This is accomplished from start to finish by faith. As the scriptures say, it is through faith that a righteous person has life. And thankfully, God still saves, as Brian Free and Assurance are about to point out. When

There is salvation in no one else but Jesus. In fact, God has given no other name under heaven by which we must be saved. Acts 4, verse 12. That's why, along with Andre Avellino on guitar, we can praise God from whom all blessings flow.

On Sounds Good, coming to you from Branch FM, Radio for Life, I'm Malcolm Ryan, saying it's so good to be with you. And right now, here's the Dream Team voices of Sandy Patty, Steve Green, and Lionel Harris.

Lord, without your holy presence, our lives are lived in vain. So what about those who don't yet know of Jesus' redeeming love and haven't yet made proper sense of this life and what's beyond? Well, as Paul walked around the city of Athens, he soon realized that it was like a junkyard for man-made idols. So the apostle took the opportunity to tell a whole bunch of people about the real and living God. In Acts 17, from verse 22, as it comes across in the Message paraphrase, we're told, "So Paul took his stand in the open space at the Areopagus and laid it out for them. It is plain to see that you Athenians take your religion seriously. When I arrived here the other day, I was fascinated with all the shrines I came across. And then I found one inscribed, 'To the God nobody knows.' I'm here to introduce you to this God so you can worship intelligently and know who you're dealing with. The God who made the world and everything in it, this master of sky and land, doesn't live in custom-made shrines or need the human race to run errands for him, as if he couldn't take care of himself. He makes the creatures. The creatures don't make him. Starting from scratch, he made the entire human race and made the earth hospitable, with plenty of time and space for living so we could seek after God and not just grope around in the dark, but actually find him. He doesn't play hide and seek with us. He's not remote. He's near. We live and move in him. Can't get away from him. One of your poets said it well. We're the God created. Well, if we are the God created, it doesn't make a lot of sense to think we could hire a sculptor to chisel out a God out of stone for us, does it? God overlooks it as long as you don't know any better. But that time is past. The unknown is now known, and he's calling for a radical life change. He has set a day when the entire human race will be judged and everything set right. And he has already appointed the judge, confirming him before everyone by raising him from the dead. Now that's telling it like it is, telling others about our great Creator God and of his plan of reconciling God and man.

That was Lauren Talley, preceded by Buddy Green on The Sounds Good Show with me, Malcolm Ryan. And somewhere in the world right now, a new day is

then reminding us that we never have to wonder where God is, because he's here, there, and everywhere. It's the Martins.

sounding good all the way just for you. And with many thanks from me, Malcolm Ryan, to you for tuning our way, taking us to the end of today's show, here's the Brooklyn Tabernacle Choir.

0: I will exalt you, my God and King, and praise your name for ever and ever. I will praise you every day. Yes, I will praise you forever. Psalm 145, verses 1 and 2. Oh, and have a great rest of the day.
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0: session in our series titled Save the Child, Save the World. So we have Stuart Reynolds joining us again as he explores Proverbs chapter 22, verse 6, and looks at its implications on parenting today. And so without further ado, I'll hand over to Stuart.
1: Train a child in the way he should go, and when he's old, he will not turn from it. The New Living Translation renders it, direct your children onto the right path, and when they're older, they will not leave it. The New American Standard has it, train up a child in the way he should go, even when he grows older, he will not abandon it. The New RSV puts it, train up a child in the way he should go, even when he grows older, he will not abandon it. Peterson in the Message paraphrases it, point your kids in the right direction. When they're old, they won't be lost. Save the child, save the world. It's not too late for any of us because of where and how and who it ends with. I just want to finish off thinking about the appointment of dedication with a quick recap and then just some concluding words before we move on to the next point. The appointment of dedication, this is about a when. Train, start a child, at the beginning, from the start, it can never be too soon, too early. A who, a child, one who does not know by himself, cannot protect herself, needing to learn. And then the why, this Hebrew verb to train, start, it not only describes an action, it defines a purpose. It means to dedicate, to turn for a specific use. A life built on the knowledge of God, a life lived for the glory of God, in particular regard to the children, little temples, but no less living temples, honouring the presence of God. Questions. How can you start that work too early? Dare we leave it too late? The Bible has always been first on that. The world has caught up, and it now seems that it's Christ ones who are falling behind. Matthew Henry said, as soon as possible, every child should be led to the knowledge of the Saviour. Save the child, save the world. The appointment of dedication. Then would you consider with me the employment of direction? The employment of direction. The Bible says here in Proverbs 22:6, in the way he should go. Notice, not the way he would go. We're back to the garden and the house and the car and the pet and the child. In the way he should go. Please hear it. Mum and dad, grandparents and guardians, our children do not need our indulgence. They need our influence. Our children do not need our indulgence, they need our influence. The Bible says in the same 22nd chapter of Proverbs, Proverbs 22 and verse 15, folly is bound up in the heart of a child, but the rod of discipline will drive it far from him. That corruption, folly being bound up in the heart of a child, we call it original sin, that corruption needs correcting. The primary school our girls attended in Sheffield was in what was called a deprived area, which meant, among other things, it got everything thrown at it from local government. And so, for example, I did a first aid course, didn't need to pay for it, deprived area. My Helen was invited to attend a parenting course. She did, and she passed. She was then invited to train to teach the course, and she did. Now, this was not a Christian course, but my Helen is a Christ one. In one of our teaching sessions, a mother in the class was boasting and laughing over her two-year-old's ability to use swear words, and the rest of the mothers in the class also thought it was funny. At that point, my Helen went off script, and she said, I don't think that's funny. Why are you all laughing? Stunned silence. When he's five and he's beating up other children, will that be funny? Stunned silence. When he's seven and he's stealing cigarettes, will that be funny? Stunned silence. When he's 11 and he's out joyriding, will that be funny? Stunned silence. When he's 13 and he's doing drugs, will that be funny? Stunned silence. Helen surprised and shocked herself. They'd never heard anyone speak like that, and certainly not to them. And they respected her all the more for it. Our children do not need our indulgence. They need our influence. The employment of direction in the way he should go. Save the child. Save the world. We do well to pay attention to the previous verse to our text here, Proverbs 22, verse 5. In the paths of the wicked lie thorns and snares, but he who guards his soul stays far from them. In the paths of the wicked lie thorns and snares. Left to himself, a child does not know that. But he who guards his soul stays far from them. Left to himself, a child cannot do that. Our children do not need our indulgence. They need our influence, the employment of direction in the way he should go. In his timely book, The War on Children, the late John MacArthur writes, "Our children are born with a significant disadvantage. Their parents are sinners. Of course, each child starts out fallen, with a sin nature of his or her own, and they're born into a world in which they will endure the impact of the sins of their parents, grandparents, and all the sinful generations that existed before them. They have to live with the cumulative effects of the wickedness that preceded them. Their world is cursed because of sin, and the culture in which they live has been shaped by generations of evildoers. Our culture today is the product of centuries of vile and horrific sins. It has been shaped by the wretched desires and wicked intentions of hell-bent hearts. It's a universal reality that each generation passes on to the next a more corrupt world than the one they inherited." End of quote. And so, in addition to the child's own sinful nature, living alongside ours in the home, outside the home, entertainment, education, entitlement, the whole environment, there are many in the world watching and waiting and willing and working to influence our children in the way they would go, not should go. MacArthur continues, "Today we're not merely contending with the normal accumulated evil of past generations. We're also living in a culture that has specifically targeted children for destruction. Every day on a multitude of battlefronts, Satan is deploying weapons of mass corruption against our children. Modern culture has been systematically designed with an agenda that is aggressively anti-God, anti-Christ, and anti-Scripture, intended to corrupt and consume young, impressionable hearts and minds. Preoccupied, foolish parents offer little resistance." And get this, some of the things that supposedly make our lives more convenient, television, the internet, text messaging, and smartphones, add to the difficulties we face in trying to protect our children from the world's assaults. Which means, if we're going to do this, the employment of direction in the way he should go, it means we're going to be inconvenienced. And too many parents just don't want to be inconvenienced. God forgive everyone.
2: Thank you, Stuart. And unfortunately, that's all the time that we have today here on Bible Focus. I do hope that you have been blessed and encouraged by what you've heard. Do join us tomorrow at the exact same time as we look at the abandonment of deviation. So have a good day, and I'll see you next time.

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2: Well, I want to share on four keys to every success story. Four keys to every success story. And a part of the responsibility of leaders in a church is to equip people according to Ephesians chapter 4, verses 11 and 12. We're to equip you for the work of ministry. The work of ministry. And many times we think of just church culture when we think of the work of ministry. But how many of you know, as parents, it's a ministry to your children?
3: Amen.
2: Amen. And I'm going to show you how that your vocation, your trade, your work is a ministry, and that we need better equipped. God wills that we prosper in every single area of our lives and have good success. He told Joshua, let not this book of the law, Joshua 1:8, let not this book of the law depart from your mouth, but meditate in it day and night, that thou mightest observe to do, and then you'll make your way prosperous, and you'll have good success. God wants you to prosper in the workforce. He wants you to prosper in your marriages and have good success. He wants you to prosper in raising and rearing your children. Thank you, by the way, to the parents who bring their children down to the altar and worship God. Such a great model. And getting that into your children's heart very early to worship God. I want you to prosper in your jobs. I want you to prosper in your relationships. I want you to prosper, and God wants you to prosper and have good success in everything you put your hand to. And there are four keys to every success story. I've never met a successful minister that hadn't sold out to these four things. I've never met a successful athlete that hasn't sold out to these four keys. Haven't met a successful, prosperous doctor, lawyer, mechanic, again, pastor, that hadn't sold out to these four keys. So it's incumbent upon me, as I've been praying for you to prosper, as I've been praying for you to have good success, these came into my heart and I thought, yeah, let's do these. So let me give you all four and then we'll break them down and see how they interact and interwork. But you'll never meet anyone that has a success story that doesn't, A, number one, have knowledge. You cannot be successful at anything you put your hand to and not have a knowledge of that field. You can't be a successful doctor and not have knowledge. You can't be a successful football player and not have knowledge of the game. You can't be a successful mechanic and not have a knowledge of automobiles and engines. You can't be a brain surgeon if you don't have knowledge. You certainly aren't operating on my brain if you have no knowledge. Are you with me? You'll never find someone who is prosperous and successful from God and a biblical perspective that doesn't understand the power of knowledge and the pursuit of knowledge and the need for knowledge, especially in your trade or your field or your vocation that God sends you out into. And not everyone that's a student here is going to wind up being in full-time ministry, but I'm going to show you how whatever God has called you to is a ministry. Is a ministry. And you're going to have knowledge if you're going to be a successful engineer, architect, et cetera, et cetera. Number two, and everybody tighten your seatbelt. Number two is work. Work. I don't know anyone who has prospered and is successful that doesn't have a good work ethic and that doesn't understand work and the importance of work, the value of work. The work ethic. And I taught my children this very, very early on the value of work. And you cannot succeed and you cannot be prosperous at anything if you don't work. And I'm going to enjoy that one even today. Number three in these four keys, they are a part of every success story, is sacrifice. Sacrifice. You cannot hear God, have your purpose in life confirmed, set your heart on God's plan for your life, God's will for your life, God's direction for your life, and not have to sacrifice things along the way. And those who succeed know how to sacrifice in a healthy way. A healthy way. Those who succeed in the kingdom understand, Jesus said, if you're going to come after me, you're going to have to deny yourself, take up your cross and follow me. I've never seen anyone in ministry successful that didn't have to sacrifice, that didn't understand sacrifice and the value of sacrifice. Number four. Number one is knowledge. Number two is work. Number three is sacrifice. Number four is experience. Experience that you're going to fail and fall in your journey of prosperity and success. And that is not a negative confession. Well, I don't believe that. Well, keep breathing. And as long as you keep breathing, you're going to discover I messed up there. But if you learn how to come to God, who can bring beauty out of ashes, he can teach you as much from failing as succeeding. And I'm not putting a premium on failing. Let's work hard to fail. No. While I believe God can bring beauty out of ashes, let's don't burn the house down. But if you burn the house down, hallelujah, thank God, God has made a way to prosper us and for us to be successful even in falling, even in failing. A just man falls down seven times, but he gets back up. He learns. He grows from it. I was just sharing with some friends in the body how I did an interview and was asked a question that didn't go over very big. And you could tell, even the guy that asked me the question was like, what? And the crowd got dead silent. And he asked me, do I have any regrets? And I said, no, not a one. Amen. You mean as you look back, you don't have any regrets? And then the follow-up question was, well, if you knew what you knew now, then would you have done things differently? No, because I didn't know then what I know now. And you can't take what I know now and go back to what I knew then. I operated in faith in what I knew then to the glory of God. And even when I fail, even when I fall, God picks me back up and he works all things together for my good because I love him and I'm called according to his purpose. I'm not putting a premium on failing. I'm not saying I don't have any regrets because I was perfect or I never made a mistake. I don't have any regrets because I was my best in that moment. I was living by faith. I was walking by faith and I operated in the knowledge I had then. And God covered me with what I didn't know as I was faithful to what I did know. And even in falling, he upheld me and picked me up. Amen. And I grew and I learned. And I still like traveling to other ministries and churches. Because, see, I really like watching you fall and me learn. The School of Hard Knocks is a good teacher, but the tuition can be kind of high. So I really like watching you fall. That's why I don't judge you when you fall, and I don't criticize you when you fall, and I don't attack you when you fall. I look at you and go, but for the grace of God, that's me. And I learn from it. I grow from it. So let's look at number one, knowledge. Knowledge, because whatever God calls you to, whether it be a trade, again, different occupations and vocations, you're going to have to pursue knowledge. You're going to have to get knowledge. You're going to have to get an education. That doesn't mean you have to go to college. Matter of fact, most of you'd be better off not going to college, but that doesn't mean you don't need an education. And I don't have time to get into that. Charlie Kirk was killed because he knew what a scam college today is and what a place of darkness and death and hate. And people, instead of going to school and paying thousands of dollars to better their life, they're taught things that destroy their lives. So while I'm not real big on all colleges, there's a lot of good colleges that some of you may have to go to and even retool your knowledge, because knowledge is increasing so fast and our careers, many of them are becoming outdated. I mean, don't you know it was really hard on the blacksmith during the wagon and horse days? And there were people that knew how to change a wagon wheel, and they were prosperous, and they were experts, and they were great at it. But how many of you know, all of a sudden they woke up, and there's this car driving by. So they had to retool. Many of our children are going to have to retool and get an education in what God is saying to them and calling them to. And you can't be successful without knowledge. In Hosea chapter 4, verse 1... and verse six, we're familiar with, basically, my people are destroyed for a lack of knowledge. Verse one says that God wasn't happy with them, though, because there was no truth or mercy or knowledge of God in the land. Now, you may be called to be a doctor, and you're going to need knowledge that's in the world. You don't need the knowledge of the world, but you do need the knowledge that's in the world. That makes sense? That's what's wrong with our colleges. They're teaching a knowledge of the world instead of equipping people to be successful and happy and prosperous, et cetera, et cetera, et cetera. So you need knowledge, but listen carefully. That knowledge for your trade, that knowledge for your vocation, that knowledge for your occupation has to have God's knowledge still as the foundation. Because God's not calling anyone within the sound of my voice to be a doctor with a bad bedside manner. God's not calling anybody within the sound of my voice to be a doctor and your first thought when someone's hurting is cut on them. God wants doctors that know what they're doing, but know the first thought is, let's pray. Let's seek God, et cetera, et cetera. This is what makes, in this hour, and will make our children and the young people super successful in this third great awakening, is they're going to need a knowledge to function in the world in a career, but they'll have the foundation laid where now they'll even get more out of that knowledge than you would if you didn't have a knowledge of God. Because how many of you know the beginning of knowledge is the fear of the Lord? Amen. The beginning of wisdom is the fear of the Lord. So whatever God's called you to, he will anoint you to fulfill that. But you've got to get your foundation laid in Jesus and on the rock to be truly prosperous and successful at whatever God calls you to. Go to John chapter 8. It's a familiar passage, but those of us who love the word, it never gets too familiar. It's like I revisit John 8 all the time. John chapter 8, verse 31. Then Jesus said to those Jews who believed on him, believing Jews, if you abide in my word, you are my disciples indeed. We cannot lose sight in this third great awakening of God making disciples, and those disciples, many of them are going to be doctors and lawyers and politicians, journalists. Wouldn't it be, I know a godly journalist. And it humbles me, because I didn't think there were any. I couldn't find them. And this lady is awesome in journalism, and you can hear her foundation of God's definition of morality, God's definition of righteousness, God's definition of justice, God's definition of judgment, God's definition even of mercy. Mercy isn't ignoring a sin. Amen. Amen or oh me.
3: Amen.
2: And what we're going to see is not everybody be in a pulpit, but we're going to see everybody have the pulpit finally in their lives as the foundation that they build the knowledge they need to prosper on. We're going to see doctors that are disciples, lawyers that are disciples, politicians that are disciples. Everybody okay? If you abide in my word, you are my disciples indeed. And you'll know the truth, and the truth will make you free. We've got some troubling times ahead of us. I feel sorry for some of you. I really do. You're just caught up in so many distractions. When God spoke to me that COVID was a dress rehearsal, it just paralyzed me. What does that mean? That COVID was a dress rehearsal? We've got some things coming that while I believe in this great awakening and I believe in this great light shining in the darkness is not going to back up or back down. Things could get rough. Charlie Kirk may not be the only one taken out. Serious days are ahead of us, and it's like we're just caught up, we're distracted, we're not prepared, just like we weren't prepared for COVID. We weren't prepared for all the lies. We didn't even appreciate the men and women that God was raising up to expose the lies. Satan, this same chapter, verse 44, tells us that Satan is the author, the father of all lies. Every lie in the media that is being spun and spawned comes from the devil. He's producing a hate that will kill people and dance. He's producing a hate with lies, narratives, falsehoods that even God's people are not prepared enough in the word and focused enough on the kingdom of God to be able to discern. That's an outright lie. You know, Donald Trump is a lot of things, and I don't have time to name all of them. In my lifetime, he's gotten better, but in my lifetime, I've never seen someone so skillfully put their foot in their mouth. But he's not a Nazi. Why would the devil tell that lie? Why would the people of God believe that lie? Because we don't know the truth. We can't discern the truth. We don't have a basic knowledge of God on how God works. And when you get a basic knowledge of God and truth, you recognize lies. I don't have to study the lies. If I study the truth and I abide in the truth, I'll recognize the lie immediately. I'll recognize the devil immediately. I'll discern, oh, that's to produce hate, to get people to kill him, because if they believe he's a Nazi, that's a lie, they can justify killing him, and they can rejoice killing him, and they can tell all their family, I did this country a service. That's what God meant. That's what Jesus meant when he said, they'll kill you thinking they do God a service. How do they do it? Lies, lies. How do we overcome them? The truth, the truth, the truth. And it's a dogfight. Finding the truth. It's a dogfight maintaining the truth, which is rooted in a knowledge of God, a basic knowledge of God. It is the truth and knowing the truth. Verse 32, and you shall know the truth, and the truth shall make you free. Part of our, now, pay attention. Part of our freedom is prospering in the middle of a famine. Isaac sowed in a famine and reaped a hundredfold. Part of our prospering is not being sucked into this vortex of darkness and death and deception. You can't prosper in darkness. You can't prosper in lies. You can't prosper in confusion. You only prosper and succeed by meditating in the Word of God day and night, and observing to do therein, and you will make your way prosperous, and you'll have good success. Yeah, right. We just don't see many times. I'm not trying to be critical, but I don't think we value the truth. Knowledge. How many of you know God is truth? That was a setup question. Just raise your hand on that one and act spiritual. Like, amen, brother. Jesus is the way, the truth, the life. No man comes unto the Father but by him. Amen. Right. Ephesians 4:21 says that the truth is in Jesus. So a knowledge of God, a progressive knowledge of God, a continual pursuit of God, even in the midst of my vocation, keeps me in the truth. And so a knowledge of God, I need a knowledge of God. And we can never exhaust again the knowledge of God. Go to 2 Peter. Second Peter chapter 1, verse 2. Grace and peace be multiplied to you in the knowledge of God and Jesus Christ our Lord. Now, can I get agreement or a witness that all of us could use a little more grace and a little more peace? How do I get it multiplied unto me? Through the knowledge of God. The closer you get to God, the more you receive of God in your life and a knowledge of him, this thing called grace just begins to permeate your heart, settle you in hard times. And again, there's things coming that we're not ready for. They weren't ready. God's people weren't fully ready for the first great awakening and the Revolutionary War. The second great awakening, God's people weren't ready at large, and we had a civil war. You look back at all that and you think, how could anybody not see God and what God's plan and will was and the truth? And yet, good people, Christian people, were deceived. There's a couple of people that need this. The rest of you, I'll be right back. These are the real leaders. The devil always deflects and projects who and what he is. I've never heard anybody call somebody a Nazi that didn't have Nazi tendencies. Today, the people screaming racist the loudest are the biggest racist among us. Satan doesn't come as Satan. The book of Corinthians says he transforms himself into an angel of light. And so don't be deceived that his ministers won't sound like ministers of righteousness. They'll say, like, we believe in love. Those Christians, they're judgmental, they're mean-spirited, they're full of hate. We are the ones that love. We love everybody. Tolerance. Those Christians have no tolerance, and the people hollering tolerance are the most intolerant people on the planet. They don't have any tolerance for God. They don't have any tolerance for the Bible. They call it hate speech. They're trying to ban it. And overseas right now, what Satan tried to do here that got stopped is happening overseas in South Korea right now. Preachers are being imprisoned. The churches are being shut down. The Bibles are being confiscated because it's hate speech. And if we don't have a knowledge of God, we're going to sit here and we're going to be supporting darkness. Right. And I'm not going to be a party to it. Yeah. I want to jump to sacrifice. Yep. There's got to be a remnant still left that are willing to sacrifice everything for the truth. Yeah. I don't care what it costs me. The truth is the truth. And the only way I can be free to have my marriage prosper and free to raise my kids and the government not take them away from me because I won't affirm their gender confusion. And if I don't get the truth out pretty soon, They're going to try to take our kids away from us because we're a bunch of bigots and racist and oppressed.

0: go away politely. There is an awakening happening. It's incredible. It's incredible. And I'm so excited that when I died, God said I wasn't done and sent me back, because I'm going to get her done. Hallelujah. I'm going to get her done. How am I going to get her done? I'm going to teach you to value truth and a knowledge of God. I'm going to teach you how to put the armor of God on. And the first piece is the girdle of truth. And you better put God's righteousness on over your heart. And you better shod your feet with the preparation of the gospel of peace. Not peace at all cost. Not peace at compromise, but the gospel of peace. Any peace that eliminates the cross and sin, and we have to repent to be at peace with God and to walk at peace with one another, I can't submit to, but I can walk in the gospel of peace, man. I can hold the shield of faith up in all of this craziness that's going on and quench every fiery dart. I can keep my head with the helmet of salvation on to keep my thoughts right, to harness in my thoughts. Some of you, you're a streaker in the kingdom of God. You are butt naked and about to get eliminated because you haven't put on the whole armor of God.
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0: Welcome to Gospel Truth with Andrew Womack, a teaching ministry emphasizing God's unconditional love and grace. This special teaching on the true gospel was recorded at the 2012 Grace and Faith Conference in the UK. And now, here's Andrew.
1: You know, this is the problem. God's not mad at you. But have you accepted that God isn't mad at you? Have you reaped the benefits from this? Or are you still living under the condemnation that how could God ever love me? How could God ever be pleased with me? Pastor Dwayne gave a testimony about 15 years as a Christian trying to do it on his own, trying to earn God's favor, and he finally just quit and found out that God's favor was already there, not based on his performance, not proportional to his performance, but through Jesus. And this is, we're ambassadors. You know, we're from the United States. The United States has an ambassador to Great Britain. But that ambassador isn't free to just say what he wants to say. He's a representative of the United States government. And if the United States has a message to convey over here to Downing Street, well, then the ambassador has to repeat what the president wants said or what the Congress wants said. You can't give your own opinion. And likewise, we are ambassadors for God. We shouldn't be telling you our own thing and what we feel and what we think. We should be speaking for God. And it tells us the message that we should be speaking, that God has now reconciled himself unto you by taking away your sins. He imputed your sins to Jesus. Now, we are beseeching you to be reconciled to God, to quit imputing anger and wrath and judgment to God. Quit thinking that God is against you. God has reconciled himself to you. Now it's up to you to reconcile yourself to him, to accept it and receive it by faith. And then he says in verse 21, here is where he not only didn't impute your sins to you, but he imputed them unto Jesus. In verse 21, for he, speaking of God, hath made him, speaking of Jesus, to be sin for us who knew no sin, that we might be made the righteousness of God in him. God put your sin and my sin upon Jesus. He made Jesus sin. Jesus didn't just die for sins in a token and have a little taste of sin. He became sin. He became sin. We don't have the understanding. I don't have the words to express that. But Jesus became sin. That's unbelievable. It's nearly unfathomable that holy God, who had never sinned, who was perfect and holy and pure, loved us so much that he came down here and took all of our sins, the sins of the human race, every individual sin, every corporate sin, Hitler, Stalin, Mussolini, any tyrant that has ever lived in history, the millions and millions and millions of murders, every vile thing that people have ever done, that entered into Jesus. Jesus became sin. He became a murderer, a rapist, a liar, a thief. I know that this is offensive to some of you because we talk about Jesus being holy and pure, and he is all of those things. But he became sin. He took our sin upon himself. And when he cried on the cross and he said, my God, why have you forsaken me? That's a quotation from Psalms chapter 22. And the next verse says, but you are holy, O God, that inhabits the praises of Israel. The reason God forsook him is because God was holy and Jesus became unholy when he became sin. That's amazing. You know, if you would just think about the worst thing that you've ever done in your life. I know many of you don't want to think about it. You say, I'm forgiven. But you need to think about the worst thing you've ever done. How you felt when you came to a realization of what you had done. How you'd hurt somebody else. How you'd defiled yourself or whatever you've done, and the shame and the guilt and the pain that you felt, Jesus felt every bit of that. He felt that times billions and billions and billions of people that have lived on this earth. He bore all of that. That's amazing. He became sin. And why did he do it? So that you could become what he was. He became what you were so that you could become what he was, so that you could be made the righteousness of God. Ephesians chapter 4, verse 24 says, this new man has been created in righteousness and true holiness. This new birth that Wendell preached about this morning, it was so good. That new birth, at that moment you were created righteous and truly holy. You didn't get a seed planted and you aren't in the process of becoming righteous and holy. In your spirit, you are as righteous and holy and pure as Jesus. He became sin for you and he made you righteous in your born again spirit. And for people to say, oh yes, I believe Jesus died for me, and then they turn around and say, but I'm such a sinner. I'm so ungodly. I'm so unworthy. I don't deserve anything. That is undoing what Jesus did. If Jesus went to all of that expense and it didn't accomplish what it was meant to do, he became sin so that you could become the righteousness, then he failed. You can't just accept one side of it, that Jesus died for your sins, but you haven't been changed. You have been changed. In your spirit, you're a brand new person. And you are righteous and truly holy. And Jesus bore that sin for you. You know, John the Baptist said in John chapter 1, verse 36, it says, as he saw Jesus walk by, he said, behold, the Lamb of God that takes away the sins of the world. John said that Jesus was the Lamb of God. All of the Old Testament sacrifices were symbolic of Jesus coming, God becoming a man and then taking our sins. You know, the life of one man is only worth the life of one more man. But Jesus wasn't just a man, he was God. And as God, his life was so holy, so pure, that his life was worth more than the life of every person who ever has or ever will live on this planet. His life was worth more than all of us. He created the universe. He created all life. And God himself became sin. And by doing so, he imputed your sin and my sin to himself. He took it upon himself. You know what? We couldn't save ourselves. We were doing a miserable job of it. And even if you could somehow or another stop sinning now, that still wouldn't erase what you did in the past. The only way God could save us was he had to come down and do it. Christianity is the only religion on the earth that has a savior. Do you know Muslims don't have a savior? Muslims have to save themselves by keeping rituals and praying five times a day and doing this and killing infidels and all of these things and doing this. Other religions, you got to have a tin cup and you got to shake it and shave your head and wear a saffron robe and do all of this other stuff. And it's all based on your holiness, and the burden of salvation is on your back. The only thing wrong with that is that all of us have sinned and come short of the glory of God. There's not a one of us that can save ourselves. You can't save yourself. Some of you think, well, I can. I'm living a really holy life. You might look good compared to me or to somebody else, but who wants to be the best sinner that ever went to hell? You've still sinned and come short of the glory of God. And Romans 6:23 says the wages of sin is death. If you got what you deserved, you'd go to hell. I don't care who you are. I don't care how good you are. We compare ourselves among ourselves and think, well, I'm better than this person. I'm really a pretty good person. You might be good compared to somebody else, but the Bible says you've come short of the glory of God. The glory of God is Jesus. And you've come short of Jesus, and you do not deserve salvation, and you can't save yourself. Christianity has a Savior. where we get reconciled to God because of what our Savior did, not because of what we do. Man, that's good news. I wish Christians knew the difference between Christianity and other religions. Do you know there isn't another religion on the face of the earth that has a Savior? I'm surprised somebody hadn't come up with that concept. It's a great concept. But I believe it is so out there that even the devil can't think this way. People that don't know the Lord, they can't see giving their life for somebody else and taking other people's punishment. You don't have that concept in any other religion. It is a God idea. It is awesome. This is what makes us different. And yet, sad to say, most Christians haven't heard the gospel. They've heard that Jesus died for us, but it only paid for a portion of it. And then you've got to be holy. You've got to, now he may have given you salvation, but now you've got to maintain it by your own goodness and by your own works. And that is not the gospel. And that's the reason you don't have the power working in your life, is because we haven't fully understood how much Jesus paid for things. If Jesus paid for it, what's the point in me paying for it? If I was going to pay for something and I was getting ready to put my credit card out there and you come push your way in and say, oh no, let me pay for it. And you put your credit card and it's imputed unto you. What would be the benefit of me saying, well, I appreciate what you've done, but I want to pay something. And so they charge the whole 100 pounds to you, but I say, well, let me give 10 pounds at least. I can't just take it for free. And so the retailer gets 110 pounds. What's the benefit of that? What are you helping? That's just stupid. Man, if I'm going to pay for your bill, why would you pay anything? Jesus paid for our bill. He paid more than what we owed. Why do you feel like you have to pay anything? Why do you have to bear any shame? Why do you have to bear any unworthiness? Why do you have to go around and say, well, I know that God healed Deborah McDermott's sons, and I know that Richard Waller, and I know that the Terradez daughter got healed, and I know all of these great miracles happened, but I'm not worthy enough. He wouldn't do that for me. Why would you suffer like that if Jesus has paid for your debt, if he's paid for your sin? Why do you allow there to be any separation between you and God?
0: That's all the time we have for today, but be sure and tune in again as Andrew continues to teach on the true gospel.
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0: It's good to be with you again as we follow through our theme of spiritual warfare. This week I'm dealing specifically with weapons of attack, weapons that will enable us to assail and cast down Satan's strongholds. In my talk yesterday, I spoke about the weapon of prayer. I called it the Holy Spirit's intercontinental ballistic missile, the long-range weapon that can strike Satan's strongholds and demolish them anywhere in the universe. I gave examples from the book of Acts of how fervent, united prayer by the church in Jerusalem had broken through the heavenlies and released the supernatural intervention of angels to perform two dramatic miracles. First, the release of Peter from the maximum security prison. Second, the judgment of a deadly and disgusting sickness upon the persecuting King Herod, which caused his death. Today I'm going to deal with the next great weapon of attack that follows logically after prayer, and that is praise. Perhaps, in a sense, you could consider praise one type of prayer. In the Bible, praise is frequently related to God's awesomeness or fearfulness. Praise calls forth God's supernatural intervention, and it's also the appropriate response to that intervention. Here's an example from the book of Exodus, the song of Moses, the song that Moses and Israel sang after their deliverance from Egypt and after Pharaoh's army had been destroyed by the waters of the Red Sea. Thou didst blow with thy wind, the sea covered them. They sank like lead in the mighty waters. Who is like thee among the gods, O Lord? Who is like thee, majestic in holiness, awesome in praises, working wonders? Note the phrase awesome in praises. Praise reveals and calls forth God's awesomeness, his fearfulness, especially against the enemies of God's people. And then in Psalm 22, verse 23, you who fear the Lord, praise him. All you descendants of Jacob, glorify him, and stand in awe of him, all you descendants of Israel. Notice that praise is the appropriate response by God's people to his awesomeness, to his fearful acts of war and vengeance on their behalf. This is more fully developed in Psalm 8, verse 2. From the mouth of infants and nursing babes, thou hast established strength because of thine adversaries to make the enemy and the revengeful cease. We see here that God has provided strength for his people against their enemies. Two words are used for the enemies. First of all, adversaries in the plural. I believe that means Satan's kingdom generally, the principalities and powers, the rulers and authorities that are spoken of in Ephesians 6:12. But then the psalmist also speaks about the enemy, singular. I believe that's Satan himself. The enemy, singular, Satan. The adversaries, the representatives of Satan's kingdom, generally. God has provided his people strength to deal with this entire kingdom. The nature of the strength that God has provided is more fully revealed in the New Testament, in Matthew 21, verses 15 and 16. This records an incident in the ministry of Jesus when he was in the temple performing miracles and the little children were running to and fro crying Hosanna, and the religious leaders asked Jesus to silence the children. Here we have the reply of Jesus. But when the chief priests and the scribes saw the wonderful things that he had done and the children who were crying out in the temple and saying Hosanna to the Son of David, they became indignant and said to him, do you hear what these are saying? And Jesus said to them, yes, have you never read, out of the mouth of infants and nursing babes, thou hast prepared praise for thyself? Jesus answered them by quoting that verse in Psalm 8, 2. But he changed the quotation just a little. He gave us, as it were, his own comment. The psalmist said, out of the mouth of infants and nursing babes, thou hast established strength. Jesus said, thou hast prepared praise. So that reveals what the strength of God's people is. It's praise. Praise is our great source of strength. Notice certain other things about this revelation. First of all, in each case it says, out of the mouth. the mouth is the primary channel for releasing spiritual forces, for releasing our spiritual weapons against Satan's kingdom. Secondly, it speaks of infants and babes. This, I believe, means those who have no natural strength of their own, they have to rely on God's strength. In Matthew 11:25, Jesus spoke like this about his own disciples. At that time, Jesus answered and said, I praise thee, O Father, Lord of heaven and earth, that thou didst hide these things from the wise and intelligent, and didst reveal them to babes. He was talking about his own disciples. So babes are not necessarily those who are just newly born in the natural, but they are those who have no natural strength of their own, who have to depend totally on God's strength. The result of the use of praise as a weapon is to silence Satan. This lines up with what we read in Revelation 12:10. A vision that's yet to be fulfilled, but tells us a great deal about Satan's activity at this time. And I heard a loud voice in heaven saying, Now the salvation and the power and the kingdom of our God and the authority of his Christ have come. For the accuser of our brethren has been thrown down, who accuses them before our God day and night. This tells us what Satan's primary activity is, his main weapon against us. It's accusation. He's accusing us continually before God day and night. It occurs to me that if Satan is busy day and night, we cannot afford to be busy only in the daytime. We've got to meet him day and night. Why does Satan accuse us? What's his purpose? The answer is, he wants to make us guilty, because that's his main weapon against us, is guilt. He achieves it by accusation. Well, then you might say, well, why doesn't God silence Satan? The answer is simple. Because God has given us the means to silence Satan, and he's not going to do it for us. What is that means? It's praise out of the mouth of babes and nursing infants. Praise that ascends through the heavenlies, reaches the throne of God, and silences Satan's accusation against us. Isn't that good news? That there's a way we can silence Satan. Now I'm going to look at another passage in Revelation. Revelation 16 verses 13 and 14. This too is prophetic. And I'm not going to attempt to explain how it'll be worked out in history, but I want to point out an important principle. John says, And I saw coming out of the mouth of the dragon, and out of the mouth of the beast, and out of the mouth of the false prophet, three unclean spirits, like frogs. For they are the spirits of demons, performing signs, which go out to the kings of the whole world, to gather them together for the war of the great day of God, the Almighty. The point I want to make is that unclean spirits, Satan's forces, also operate through mouths. Praise that silences Satan comes out of the mouths of God's people. But satanic spiritual forces are released through the mouths of those who are on Satan's side. Out of the mouth of the dragon, out of the mouth of the beast, and out of the mouth of the false prophet came unclean spirits. In a certain sense, this indicates that the side which uses its mouth most effectively will win this spiritual war. If we do not learn to use our mouths, we cannot win the war. Also, the unclean spirits are compared to frogs. This is fascinating. I'd like to spend time on it, but time doesn't permit. But it's interesting that frogs only make a noise at night, and their noise is a ceaseless, repetitive croaking, which goes on all through the hours of darkness. I believe that's a very vivid picture of something we are familiar with in contemporary civilization, propaganda. Propaganda is often a satanic instrument to promote false ideologies, false political purposes, false and evil rulers. And one of the great ways that we have to deal with these forces is by praise that comes out of the mouth of God's people. Now I want to give you in closing another example of the power of praise from the book of Psalms. Psalm 149 verses 6 through 9. May the praise of God be in their mouths and a double-edged sword in their hands, to inflict vengeance on the nations and punishment on the peoples, to bind their kings with fetters and their nobles with shackles of iron, to carry out the sentence written against them. This is the glory of all his saints. Here it speaks of something that all God's saints can do through praise. But it's praise accompanied with a two-edged sword. The two-edged sword is God's word. In other words, God's word and praise must go together. Combined with God's word, praise becomes an instrument of judgment on kings and nations. The kings and nobles they're referred to, I believe, are Satan's angelic princes and kings of the unseen world. To us, as God's believing people, is committed authority to administer on them the sentence written. In other words, we administer on them God's revealed judgments. And this privilege is granted to all God's saints. Let me just point out two statements in the New Testament, in 1 Corinthians chapter 6. Paul says to Christians, "Do you not know that the saints will judge the world? And then do you not know that we will judge angels?" We have the authority committed to us through God's word and through the weapon of praise to administer God's judgment on angels and on rulers and on kings and peoples and nations. Think of the tremendous power and authority that implies. Well, our time is up for today, but I'll be back with you again tomorrow at this time. Tomorrow I'll be dealing with the next main weapon of attack, preaching.
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5: You know what? One of the things I like to do sometimes to a congregation is sort of say to them, now, do you believe in obeying the word of God? You know, and people sort of sit there and smile, thinking, this is a trick question, preacher's trick question. You know, I say, no, this is a serious question. I want you to answer me. Do you believe in doing the will of God? So people nod and say, yes, amen, yes. And then I read a verse like this, shout with joy to God, all the earth. I said, listen, this isn't just talking to Christians. This isn't just talking to some Christians in some churches. This is a word to the whole earth, to everybody, everywhere. Sing the glory of his name. Make his praise glorious. And then I say, okay, come on then. Let's get to our feet and let's shout to the Lord. Well, it's a bit of a culture shock for some, you know, but not if they come from Kingdom Faith, because we're used to shouting to the Lord here. But you know, why not do what the Word of God says? Oh, brother, this is not our style. No, this is not our way. No, we don't do things like that. Oh, there are many different ways of worshiping the Lord. Well, that is true, but the best way is to do it the way the Scripture says. Why don't people want to shout? Well, because they're self-conscious. But you see, the very thing that God wants to do is to break us of our self-consciousness. Why should we be self-conscious when we praise the Lord? Why should we be self-conscious when we worship? Why not be liberated to shout to God? I hope those of you listening to me at home, when you come to the end of the program, you will just walk around your house, if nobody else is in, and even if there are people in, and you'll just shout your praises to God. And you will be surprised at how liberating it can be. And let me just give you a little word of advice. When you're having a hard time and you're having a tough time, when everything really seems to be against you, if you ever think the enemy is really attacking you, the finest thing you can do is to walk around the house shouting praises to God, and you can see the enemy will flee. He hates that kind of thing.
4: You know, Colin, it sounds as well that this might be a good psalm to read when you're stuck in a traffic jam.
5: Yeah, wind the windows down so everybody else can hear you shouting to God. Oh, I've done that before now. Say to God, how awesome are your deeds. So great is your power that your enemies cringe before you. All the earth bows down to you. They sing praise to you. They sing praise to your name. You know, I've been talking this week about God's plan for the nations. He's only got one plan that he's working out, and we're all part of that one plan. And you see, scriptures like this verify that. God is bringing people to the place where, at the name of Jesus, every knee shall bow and every tongue confess that Jesus Christ is Lord. They may say that God doesn't exist now. They may say that they believe in this one, that one, in this prophet, that prophet, this person, that person, this religion, that religion. But in the end, every knee will bow and every tongue will confess Jesus Christ is God. He is Lord.
4: Now, interesting that this psalm talks about God testing us. He says, you refine us like silver. Now, God does sometimes put us through challenging situations.
5: You're too right.
4: Doesn't he?
5: He most certainly does. We all go through very testing situations. But one of the ways in which you grow in faith is by trusting the Lord in the midst of adversity. When I look back, I can think of several periods of my life where I would have chosen that the events would have been different from what they actually were. But I can, in retrospect, see God's wisdom in allowing me to go through what I went through. I'm not saying that that was necessarily always his best purpose, but he allowed me to go through certain things. And always at the end, there is a beneficial result. There is good fruit. Because I don't believe there's anything that God allows in our lives from which we cannot learn and that therefore can be put to good use for the kingdom of God.
4: And the promise is that he will, as it says in verse 12, bring us through to a place of abundance.
5: That's it. That's it. And you hear me saying again and again on this program that, you know, it doesn't matter what the circumstances appear to be like, God is the one who brings you through those trying times and out into the spacious place, into the place of abundance. Absolutely right. And if we move on to Psalm 67, I think back to my choir boy days again, because of course this was the wedding psalm. We were forever singing this at weddings.
4: How does it go?
5: Oh no, you don't need another. You don't need another demonstration. But may God be gracious to us and bless us, and make His face shine upon us, that Your ways may be known on earth, and Your salvation among all nations. It's a good psalm to sing at wedding or at any other time. I used to wonder when I was a choir boy. Perhaps it was sung at weddings because of the last verse, "Then the land will yield its harvest," which means that the people that are getting married are going to have lots of kids. But, you know, I mean, that was just the thoughts of a young boy. But but this is a psalm for any occasion. I mean, let God be gracious to us and bless us and make His face shine upon us every day, no matter who we are, that we may know His ways, and that we may make His ways known to others, that we may live in the good of the salvation that He's given us, and that we can make His salvation known among all nations. May the peoples praise You, O God. May all the peoples praise You. May the nations be glad and sing for joy, for You rule the peoples justly and guide the nations of the earth. May the peoples praise You, O God. May all the peoples praise You. Then the land will yield its harvest, and our God, and God our God, will bless us. God will bless us, and all the ends of the earth will fear Him. Now, when will the land yield its harvest? When the people are praising Him.
4: So is this a prophetic psalm?
5: Oh, yes. It's a prophetic psalm, but also a directive psalm, I believe. I believe it's a psalm which says to the church today, praise God with all your might. Praise Him wholeheartedly. Because until God has a praising church, the land will not yield its harvest. But it's not just praising God with our lips. It's praising God with our lives. It's living for the praise and honor and glory of God.
4: So that puts quite a responsibility on the church.
5: Oh, absolutely. But then that's the job of the church. The church is supposed to be the salt of the earth, the light for the world, the city set on a hill which cannot be hidden. And I think it's catastrophic that there are so many church leaders who prevaricate, who compromise, who try to be politically correct, who try to woo the world instead of contending for the kingdom of God and for righteousness and truth.
4: That brings us to Psalm 68.
5: May God arise, this great and mighty God. I mean, you know, we could shout for praise, with praise to God, but may God arise, may His enemies be scattered, may His foes flee before Him. You know, there's a sense in which I believe we in the church, yes, we've obviously got to fulfill what God is asking of us. But at the same time, our great heart longing and yearning is for God to arise, for God to move, for God to come and do a new thing in our nation and among the nations. And it's amazing how when there is that yearning and that longing in the hearts of His people, and they're praying and crying out to God accordingly, that God does do that. I believe what God does is to stir the hearts of his people, to get them praying like that, so that that can then release a move of God in the nations.
4: Now, we're searching for the nature and character of God, and here in this psalm in verse 5, we see that he's a father to the fatherless, a defender of widows, and he sets the lonely in families.
5: Yes, we have these two sides of the nature of God, great, mighty, holy, the universal God, who is the creator of the universe, who has his plan and purpose, and yet at the same time, a father to the fatherless, a defender of widows. The one who sets the lonely in families. He leads forth the prisoners with singing. You just understand from all this the deep love, compassion, care, and concern that God has for every person. When I'm driving through an area where I've never been before, and you see all these rows and rows of houses, multitudes of people, and I think the Lord knows every one of them. The Lord knows what is going on in the life of every one of them. The Lord understands the needs of every one of them. And the sad thing is that many of the people living in those houses don't know that, don't understand that, don't realize that God has such care and compassion for them and would want so much to be a part of their lives and to actually speak into their lives and to provide for them and to meet their needs and so on. So I think it's a great and wonderful privilege to see people coming to the Lord and to see their lives being changed and transformed and to see them coming to know that God does really care for them, that his love is very, very tangible. It's not an experience. It's not an emotion. It's a love that is expressed in the way that he gives and actually meets the needs in our lives. It's a practical love.
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1: Recently, my flatmate and I had one of those tough conversations. A raw, honest moment when she exposed some of my failings. We've been friends for 10 years, but it's only recently that we've given each other permission to be completely honest. And sometimes it's hard. I don't want to know about my selfish habits and how I always insist on having the dishwasher packed my way. I think this is one of the reasons why we find it difficult to hear God's voice. We don't really want Him to be honest with us. We just want to hear about the good things He has to say. But if we're not prepared to hear about everything God says, our relationship with Him will never get past the acquaintance stage. Maturity means that we give Him permission to be fully honest with us. Yes, He may have some hard things to say, but they're things that will help us grow, things that will set us free. As the Apostle Paul says, God speaks to us for our strengthening, our encouragement and comfort. That means as we get to know Him more, we'll find that even the difficult things are worth listening to. 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
1: Hi, I'm Dudley Anderson. A story is told of a man who was engaged in his morning quiet time under a tree whose roots stretched out over a riverbank. He noticed that the river was rising and a scorpion caught in the tree's roots was about to drown. So he reached out to free the scorpion, but each time he did so, the scorpion would strike him back. A passerby said, "Don't you know that it's in the scorpion's nature to want to sting?" The man replied, "That may well be, but I must change my nature to save, though the scorpion does not change its nature to sting." Scripture tells us that love covers a multitude of sins. If you're facing abuse or ridicule today, be encouraged to show God's love, his nature, to your abuser. Be still before God and wait patiently for his deliverance. Even in the fray, God has a purpose for you if you acknowledge him. God Tracking is revealing God's nature even when you're abused. More at godtracker.co.uk.

0: time in prison. He was arrested. He was falsely accused. He was put in prison. He was beaten. He was whipped, mock trial, and then he was sent to the cross to be executed. And the reason Jesus Christ went to the cross was for you and for each and every one of us here. Jesus Christ was God Almighty in human form. God Himself came to this earth on a rescue mission, and that rescue mission was to save you and me from our sins.
1: To be saved from your sins, turn to Jesus Christ by faith. 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
1: Welcome to Everyday Moments with Joyce Meyer. What is it? It's a quick, challenging thought from Joyce that's practical and applicable for you, living a relevant and enjoyable life today. So here's Joyce with today's Everyday Moment.
2: Well, today I want you to consider how you're living your life. Is it defensive or offensive? You know, the devil always wants us just to be on the defense, trying to protect ourselves from him. But God wants us on the offensive. He wants us going forward aggressively, knowing that he's by our side. One of the things that I've learned is if I will stay on the attack, then I won't always have to be under the attack. You know, you plus God is all you will ever need in your life to do anything that God asks you to do. You don't have to worry. God is in control. You know, so often we spend our time worrying, and you know, worry really zaps your strength and your energy. And I want to encourage you to realize what an edge you have when the Bible says that God is on your side. I mean, he's with you and for you and in you and through you and to you and over you and under you, and the devil is only against you. So don't let the devil frighten you, because the greater one lives in you. God bless you.
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2: Here's what you probably don't want to hear, and I really don't want to say. 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